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10: From the Platte Valley Bank Weather Center, I'm meteorologist Derek Height. Slight chance of thunderstorms tonight, otherwise mainly clear skies. Lows dip down to about 58, winds out of the northwest 8 to 15 miles an hour. Ample sunshine expected tomorrow, highs level off around 92. Slight chance of thunderstorms tomorrow night, 58. Right now, 84.
11: Severe weather coverage on KNEB. 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
10: A severe thunderstorm warning continues until 6:30 p.m. this evening for Box Butte and Dawes counties. As of 6 p.m., the storm was centered near Hemmingford, pushing north at about 20 miles an hour. This storm has the potential for both large hail and strong straight-line winds. Golf ball-size hail and winds up to 60 miles an hour are likely. Again, a severe thunderstorm warning continues until 6:30 p.m. this evening for Box Butte and Dawes counties. Bear in mind, this storm has the potential for golf ball size hail and winds up to 60 miles an hour are likely. From the Rural Radio Storm Center, I'm meteorologist Derek Height.
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8: Yeah, it's going to be a fun one, mostly because we're going to get 9 innings. The Pioneers haven't played in almost an entire week, so they're kind of set and ready to go. And these two teams, it's been a lot of fun baseball recently, and hopefully get another good one tonight.
7: And if you're the Nebraska Outlaws, you're trying to claw your way in front of the Morgan County Wranglers. If you're the Western Nebraska Pioneers, you're trying to get off the schneid.
8: Yeah, just trying to stay within the race as far as the standings go. Both these teams trending in opposite directions. Pioneers trying to break that 4-game losing streak. They had a chance a couple of games ago against the Wranglers, just lost it late. Other than that, it's been a lot of games that unfortunately have not been as close as they've wanted. But again, you've got your pitching staff today, and it's going to be start with Caden Ferguson, who's done well against these Outlaws for the most part. His last time out really was bitten by some bad defense, but this defense has looked better overall the last couple of games since then. So you really hope that he comes out and is able to give some length for this Pioneer squad.

0: and you're going to see Tommy Quintana on the other side come out of the starting role again. He started the year as a starter, started being kind of in that closer role for head coach McCoy, but he's back as a starter as they're going to lose Jack Banning, one of those starters in their rotation. It sounds like Seepersod might be a starter as well for these Outlaws going forward, but the starting pitching has been what's been key for these Outlaws in this three-game winning streak.
1: Yeah, and he'll try to bounce back after last time out against these Pioneers. He entered that game with that three-run lead over the last two innings and was let down a little bit by his defense, allowed four runs, only three of them earned, and the Pioneers able to take that one 4-3 in walk-off fashion. That's the last time he's pitched, and so he's going to try to knock off some rust a little bit here, but trying to just get a better start this time for the most part.
0: We're going to head to break here on the Platte Valley Investment Center pregame show. We'll be back with those starting lineups. Make sure to go to Scott's Bluff Screen Printing for all your... 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We'll be right back here on KNEB and the Front Range League Network.
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0: 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First, for those visiting Pioneers, leading off and playing shortstop, it's going to be Tay Bowes. And then the newest Pioneer, Caden Moore, will be DHing and hitting in the two slot. Followed by him, it's the dangerous bat of Jacob Solis, who, as always, is playing center field for these Pioneers. Hitting cleanup, it's going to be Jordan Fitzpatrick, who's playing right field tonight. Followed by him, it's Mike Monum, who's playing out in left. And then it is Carter Simmons playing second base and hitting sixth. That's Marquez Man Smith playing first base once again for these Pioneers. Devin James is going to be down in the squat tonight. And then rounding out this Pioneers lineup, it is Deshaun Harvey, who's playing third base as a left-hander. And pitching tonight, as we already talked about, is going to be Caden Ferguson.
1: Yeah, it's going to be interesting to see what Harvey looks like at third. He looks pretty good over there. He's played some second. I think the big thing for him is that every time he was thrown over there, he was hitting the first baseman on the mark every single time, whether it was even on the run or if it was just to third base. Just one of those positions that it is a little bit odd to see a left-handed thrower over there, but he's looked comfortable wherever he's played this year, and it'll be good to see what he can give this team, who are a little bit short on infielders, and they have plenty of outfielders throughout this team.
0: I also saw him warming up. It was probably the ugliest, best throw that I've seen from a charging third baseman. That's one of my favorite plays in baseball, is a charging barehanded play by a third baseman. We'll see if Harvey can do that, having to turn his body a little bit unconventionally. Back on the other side on that third base dugout, announced by head coach Zach McCoy, leading off and playing center field for the first time this year. It's going to be Gideon Leslie hitting in the two-hole out of Modesto, California, and playing shortstop. It is Xander Martinez hitting third and playing first base. It's going to be Christian McKernan. Hitting cleanup for these Outlaws tonight is going to be Seth Onestad, who's playing left field. Hitting fifth and DHing, it is Grayson Matlock. Down in the squat, calling signs tonight for the starting pitcher, Quintana, is going to be Zach Turk, who's hitting sixth. Hitting seventh, that's the younger of the two Banning brothers, Luke Banning, who's out in right. Grady Manuel is going to be at third base and hitting eight. And rounding out this lineup, it's going to be Bennett Cherry.
1: Yeah, with this lineup, obviously a lot of dangerous bats at the top, some rest, a little bit of injuries at the top of the lineup, so some new names at different places. But I think what's going to be big is that bottom of the lineup, especially Manuel and Cherry, if they can manage to find the way on in front of the top of the lineup, I think it's going to be huge for this Outlaws team that, again, as we've said, it's kind of been hit or miss, but they've been a lot more hit than they have been missed offensively recently.
0: That's their key. Their last loss was to these Pioneers, and it was the bottom of the order that kind of plagued them with a lot of strikeouts, a lot of unproductive outs. And that's not a way that you want to back up a pitcher like Tommy Quintana, who wants to try and keep the ball on the ground, get that soft contact, and get those quick, efficient outs.
1: Yeah, kind of a similar approach for these two pitchers between Ferguson and Quintana. Both of them are going to try to get weak contact. And last time out for Ferguson, it's not that he didn't do that, but it was really, it just felt like his defense was kind of letting him down. In that big third inning where the Outlaws really broke it open, there were three errors. So you're forcing him to get six outs, which is always going to be tough on a pitcher. And credit the Outlaws, they took advantage. But going into that inning, he'd given up a couple of runs, but he had struck out five. So it's going to be interesting to see what he gives the Pioneers tonight. And again, it's just one of those things where if you can get length, it's going to be huge. And same thing for Tommy Quintana, who's been kind of hit or miss. At times he's been really good, especially out of the bullpen. Other times he's been a little bit slow to start. So we'll just see what he looks like tonight.
0: We're going to head to a quick break. We'll be back with that opening pitch here on the Front Range League Network and KNEB. We'd like to thank Papa Murphy's Pizza, because our opening pitch is brought to you by Papa Murphy's Pizza at 2801 Avenue B in Scotts Bluff. It's love at 425 degrees. And don't forget to register for the Papa Murphy's Text Club for a sweet deal. We'll be right back here on KNEB and the Front Range League Network.

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0: What a beautiful rendition there of our Star Spangled Banner, and we are ready for Front Range League Baseball. I am Bob Parsons. I'm joined by my partner, Lucas Macklin, and we have a great one here today for you.
1: Yeah, excited to see what we can get, and it's friends Braden Basie and Carter Simmons that are doing the little standoff after the national anthem on the first base and third base line, both trying to get each other to be the first one to leave.
0: And it seems like the Pioneers have come home with an early victory here. That can be good for vibes and morale, as always. It's always fun, kind of some of the antics that happen here in Summer League Baseball. You're a little bit closer to the action here at Oregon Trail Park Stadium, which we have an exciting one for you today. It's going to finish off with some fireworks after today's game.
1: Yeah, it's going to be a fun day here at Oregon Trail Park, and I want to see what this top of the lineup, Tay Bowes, at the top of the lineup for the Pioneers has been excellent so far during his early part of the season, a 6.15 OBP. He's earned four walks. He struck out just once. And so he's done a good job of getting on base. And then we got Caden Moore, the left-handed hitting DH. First time we'll see him this year. I believe he's normally an outfielder, but DHing tonight. And then you got Solis. So with the way Bowes has been playing, we'll see what Caden Moore can give and how dangerous Solis can be. This top of the lineup can jump on a pitcher early. We'll see how Quintana tries to work around that.
0: Quintana, when he is successful, he's nibbling at that zone. He's hitting the corners, and that's what these Outlaws pitchers have been doing so good at. Brock Berry going six shutout innings with 10 strikeouts in Brush on Tuesday, and that's what led them to win 7-0 in an early game. Should be interesting to see how this infield plays as well, with a little bit of interesting weather this week in the Gearing Scotts Bluff area.
1: We've had hail, we've had a ton of rain, we've had a lot of cancellations. Again, the Pioneers haven't played in almost a week, so it'll be interesting to see what they can do here. And you'd love for them to try to jump out in front early, get an early lead, and set up Caden Ferguson for tonight's ball game as they try to get back in that win column.
0: With fireworks happening tonight, the battles between these two have been anything but that. It's been a lot of fireworks, a lot of exciting games, so hopefully we can bring one to you today. Quintana's going to dig into

0: that rubber from the right side. The first pitch to Bowes lands the off-speed for strike one, and we are underway. The 0-1 from Quintana misses up and away for ball one.
1: And against Bowes, you want to get out in front early, but the thing about him is that he's always going to give you a tough at-bat. He's never been cheated, really, at the plate.
0: And that pitch, he squares to bunt. Quintana is going to come down and field it. The thrower to first is going to get by McKernan, but good job by Cherry being a good backup there to keep Bowes at first. But a bunt single to start this inning.
1: It's good to see him on base. It would have been close. And it was also good to see him immediately just run right into foul territory. Don't even hesitate and try to go into fair territory because, as you said, good job by Bennett Cherry to back him up. Stay out of potential danger on the base paths.
0: As a lover for a good bunt, I'm going to give him an infield hit on that one. We'll see what Bowes can do on the base paths here. The first pitch to Caden Moore in his Pioneers career is taken for a strike.
1: The Pioneers have been a lot more aggressive on the base paths recently. Tay Bowes being one of those guys that has been aggressive.
0: That pitch is going to get by and get to the backstop. Bowes is going to move into second base. So early on, a runner in scoring position after the wild pitch from Quintana. Count is now 1-1 here on Moore.
1: Don't need to be aggressive when the pitch gets to the backstop.
0: And Tay Bowes and Christian McKernan at first base is the beauty of the game of baseball. As that pitch is swung and missed for strike two. McKernan standing at 6'3", Bowes standing at 5'3". Both of them playing at the exact same level. The 1-2 to Moore misses just in for ball two.
1: Every time I think of that, I just think of the Jose Altuve Aaron Judge pick, them standing next to each other.
0: Two greats of the game. Altuve a little bit out of his prime. Aaron Judge right in the heart of it. The 2-2. Swung on and missed on that loopy off-speed from Quintana to get the first out of this inning. That's big from Quintana to get that first out. Having that first runner get on, especially get over to second base as well, it can mess with your routine, especially when they attack you that early the way Bowes did.
1: And being able to keep him at second base rather than him getting to third with less than two outs is also huge because it allows your infield to play normal depth.
0: First pitch to the righty, so Lees misses up and away for ball one. Quintana checks the second. Delores, that ball is popped up. Could be playable over in foul territory. It's going to get into that bullpen for strike one. It's now 1-1 here on Jacob Solis. One of the more dangerous bats in this Pioneers lineup.
1: Guy that can do damage early, an 806 slugging percentage so far, worked a 488 OBP.
0: The 1-1 to Solis, swung on and missed, way out in front of that off-speed for strike two.
1: He's also shown his ability in the outfield, especially that strong arm. He has gunned down multiple players so far this season.
0: Quintana ahead once again. The 1-2. Taken high for ball two. So Lees did think about it.
1: Good to see him lay off that high fastball at times. It has given him trouble chasing that high fastball, as many batters in this lineup have struggled with.
0: The 2-2. Taken outside with that off-speed. Quintana trying to get him to chase. The count runs full here with a runner on second and just one out here in the top of the first. The payoff, swung on, hit well down that left field line, and that's going to be just foul for Solis. That was definitely going to score Bowes, and that had extra bases written all over it for Jacob Solis.
1: I mean, it couldn't have been foul by more than a foot. I mean, that was right on the line.
0: Solis has shown extra base power this year so far, a couple home runs.

0: 12 hits on the season. Eight of them
1: the
0: have
1: payoff
0: base
1: once again. Bose is going to go. No throw to third, and Solis will have the walk. But Bose able to get to third there.
0: Also now his ninth walk on the season. First. Bose, that's his third stolen bag in four attempts.
1: Quintana is now a ground ball away from getting out of this inning, but he's going to have to face Jordan Fitzpatrick. The first pitch to him, hit through that six hole. Bose is going to come in, so Lees is going to stumble around second. He's going to stay put there. So an RBI single from Jordan Fitzpatrick gets the scoring started here.
0: This is exactly the start you wanted to see from this Pioneers team that's been struggling a little bit, still searching for their first win in four games. This will be their fifth game. Still searching for that win. You get on the board early, still threatening the chance to score more.
1: Though there's one thing about this Outlaws offense is they are scrappy and they will respond. Runners on first and second here, still only one out. Quintana's going to throw back over to second. Solis gets back in standing. It's going to be Mike Monum trying to do damage from that right-handed side here.
0: He was the one that did hit the walk-off sack fly against Tommy Quintana. It was really good contact in that one, too.
1: First pitch to Monum is ahead on that off-speed for strike one. Quintana's done a good job of keeping hitters off balance. Fitzpatrick able to line that through that six-hole, however. That pitch is lined right at Martinez. He's going to be able to flip back to second. It's a double play, and a crucial double play at that. Tommy Quintana able to escape the jam, just allowing one run on the RBI single from Jordan Fitzpatrick. We're going to head to the bottom of the second here. Pioneers lead 1-0 here on KNEB and the Front Range League Network.
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1: Welcome back in to the Front Range League Network and KNEB. I'm Bob Parsons. I'm joined by my partner, Lucas Macklin. And the Pioneers get much-needed scoring there in the top half of the first inning.
0: Yeah, Ferguson's going to go out there with the lead and kind of talk about how dangerous his top of the lineup can be. You'd really love to see him try to work a quick inning and get those bats back up there that didn't look bad. They were getting some pretty good contact. Obviously, that double play was big for Quintana. But when your offense is clicking, you want to get them back up there as quickly as possible. And so you'd really like to see him try to work a quick inning here, not just to get the offense back up, but also to work efficiently so he can work deep into this one.
1: Baseball is a game of momentum here, and if you're the Pioneers, you'd love to keep a little bit of that and kind of game to game take some of that away from those Outlaws coming in on a 3-game heater right now.
0: Yeah, I mean, you don't want them to get into this one. Again, they've shown the ability to score a lot of runs quickly, so you'd like to try to shut them down early.
1: They're a team of crooked numbers as they scored 5 to really put that one out of reach against the Wranglers on Tuesday. It's going to be Gideon Leslie in the leadoff spot today. Basie dealing with a little bit of a hamstring issue right now. Leslie out of Anchorage, Alaska. Ferguson winds, and his day starts with an off-speed high for ball one.

0: behind the 1-0. Taken high again for ball two.
1: Ferguson, a couple starts ago, did go six innings in that six innings or five-run ball. Struck out seven in that one, and as I said, the team leader in innings pitched last season for these Pioneers, so he's shown the ability to go deep in games.
0: The 2-0. Swan fouled back for strike one. Busley's shown to have good control over that strike zone. Missed a little bit of time this summer dealing with a little bit of a groin injury. He's back in the lineup tonight, though. The 2-1 to Leslie. Misses away for ball three. The last thing you want to do if you're Pioneers pitching is give up those free passes that have plagued you so far in these matchups against these Outlaws. The 3-1 from Ferguson. Misses high for ball four. It's going to be California Love playing for the California Kid out of Modesto, California. Xander Martinez digging into that right-handed batter's box and swinging a hot bat for these Outlaws right now.
1: Yeah, might be the hottest bat in the lineup, batting at 348 up to a 500 OBP, coming off that 1-for-3 performance against the Wranglers where he had that RBI double. He also walked in that one as well.
0: That ankle's still starting to feel better day by day as he takes first pitch for a strike. And these off days are crucial for those injuries that some of these guys are dealing with. The 0-1, Leslie's going to take off. Pitch is in there for strike one. The throw down by James is not going to be in time. Leslie's going to get himself into scoring position. And Xander Martinez is going to fall down 0-2.
1: It's good to see Ferguson respond so far, but Leslie, another stolen base, now six on the season for him.
0: See if Martinez can keep this hot streak alive here. The 0-2. Swung on and missed for strike three. That's the first out of the inning, and a big first out with Leslie standing over on second base.
1: It's good to see him kind of locate that fastball a little more in that at-bat. Really struggled to find his release point in that first at-bat, and we'll see if how this mid-infield wants to hold that runner over at second. Carter Simmons getting his first action at second this year, trying to learn the position a little bit. On that last pitch, Leslie was just not really being held on, got a huge lead. You obviously want to make sure that isn't happening.
0: The calming tunes of Jack Johnson plays. McKernan's going to dig into that right-handed batter's box. I was more of a guy that always liked a little bit of a slower song, a little bit of a calmer song, because I would sometimes get in my head, get a little bit too amped up before my at-bats.
1: I was always just hear my favorite music.
0: Leslie dancing around there at second. First pitch to McKernan lands for strike one. McKernan does have pop in that bat, has two homers on the season. The 0-1. This is away with the off-speed for ball one. Count's going to even at 1-1 here.
1: He's trying to find his way a little bit. He's been struggling just a little bit so far over this recent stretch.
0: He was popping a couple home runs, though, the other day in BP, the 1-1 to him. He's going to miss in for ball two. And this is a great opportunity for him because the approach is a little bit different with a runner on second base than it is with the bases empty. Just trying to either move that runner over or find some outfield grass any way you can. McKernan hoping to get an ace swing off here with the 2-1 coming. Pitch from Ferguson. Leslie's going to take off for third. Pitch is going to be fouled back. It's going to be 2-2. Leslie's going to have to go back to second.
1: I'd like to see him try to step off or even throw it over if he can, just because, again, Leslie's not really respecting him over there. He's getting a really big lead. And you don't want him to be able to steal the bag before James back there even really has a chance to throw him out.

0: And he will pump fake back there to second base. You obviously don't want to risk throwing that into center field, especially with the way this outfield does play. Leslie likely to score if that one gets by Simmons by a decent margin. The 2-2. Misses low and away. Leslie almost took off for third as that one got in the dirt, but a good pick back there by James. Count's going to run full. The payoff lands for strike three on McKernan, and that's going to be the second out of the inning. It's going to bring up Seth Onnestad out of Mountain Center, California, and one of those many Coalinga College athletes.
1: And a guy who's had a lot of success against these Pioneers. Had that grand slam back on opening day, a couple of home runs both against this team. Again, you'd like to see him try to shut this down. Don't allow any runs to score, but the Outlaws have been excellent with two outs this year.
0: First pitch to Onnestad. Misses away with the off-speed for ball one. Ferguson was strikeout heavy in that last appearance against these Outlaws. He's been strikeout heavy once again. The 1-0, Leslie's going to take off. Onnestad's going to foul that back in the screen. And Leslie's getting his steps over there at second base.
1: Also a little bit lucky because he slipped a little bit starting to take off for third. It would have been a much closer play over there. Obviously we'll have to see if James could have made the play, but either way he has to go back. Not really a fan of trying to steal third, although we have seen a lot of pitches get past these catchers. But stealing third with two outs is always a very risky play because a single probably still scores you from second either way.
0: Ferguson sets, checks Leslie at second. He's going to throw back there. That's going to get into center field, and Leslie's going to go down as there was a collision there with Simmons. Looks like Leslie just took a shoulder from Simmons there, and McCoy's quickly out of the dugout. Go check on his leadoff man and center fielder tonight.
1: Yeah, obviously nothing intentional out there, but it's one of those things that Simmons still trying to get some reps over at second, just a little bit off on that pickoff attempt and tried to dive for it and dove right into Leslie.
0: Simmons, a fun, great guy. He went tarp sledding the other day on Thursday evening when this game was called. Brings that fun energy out of the great state of Indiana, out of Indianapolis.
1: He's a really fun guy. He's, like I said, friend with Braden Basie, another great guy. Those two were kind of playing around with each other after the national anthem when they were on the lines.
0: After a little bit of a delay here, Ferguson's going to get his sign. The 1-1 to Onnestad. Going to be in. Leslie's going to take off once again. That ball is going to get by Harvey at third. Leslie's going to come around. The throw to the plate will be not in time. And the rookie third baseman over there in Deshaun Harvey, as that ball gets up the line.
1: I mean, yeah, it was just a throw that was very much wide of him and a tough one there. Again, another situation where you're letting down your pitcher.
0: That pitch was a ball on Onnestad, so it's now 2-1 on him, but the Outlaws answer back here once again with two outs. That makes it so hard on a pitching staff, knowing that you have to try so hard to get that last out. The wind, the 2-1. This is low on Onnestad, is now 3-1.
1: Right now you've got to reset yourself. You can't let this inning get out of hand. You really just want to shut it down right now. Don't want to face another base runner on the base paths.
0: The wind for the 3-1. This is low for ball four. It's the second free pass of the inning. Outlaws have scored, have yet to get a hit.
1: Both those walks have come when he's pitching from the windup as well.
0: It's going to bring up the switch inning catcher out of the Houston area in Grayson Matlock. Grayson Matlock out of Cypress, Texas. One of the young guys on this team, a class of 2026 grad. Hitting from the left side against the righty Ferguson. First pitch misses low for ball one. Talked about the Outlaws being good with two outs. Definitely don't want to let this inning extend any further. It's a very wide hole over there between the second baseman and the first baseman as Ferguson's going to pick over at Onnestead. That four hole is probably where Matlock's going to want to live here with Man-Man Smith holding him Onnestead on at first. Second pitch to Matlock misses once again. It is ball two. It's now 2-0 on Matlock.
1: Matlock, not a guy you want to mess around, batting 320. Was 2-for-2 with a couple RBIs in that last game against the Wranglers.
0: As he swings through that one for strike one. McCoy showing faith in Matlock's bat. And Onnestead jumping around. He's going to take off for second. There's going to be no throw. Onnestead will have second.
1: Yeah, Onnestead took a couple of jumps over there, and that's a situation where you'd love to hear your infield, specifically your first baseman, try to get your pitcher to step off and catch him in a little bit of a rundown. But yeah, that bag stolen before James had a chance to even throw it down.
0: The 3-1 misses away, and that's the second straight walk from Ferguson. Both of them coming with two outs here. It's going to bring up the catcher, Zach Turk.
1: Now three walks in the inning, no hits from this Outlaws team. You got to force them to make them earn it.
0: They've yet to yet, still no hits. Three free passes so far. So this one is tied.
1: Three walks and a throwing error in this inning so far. You talk about those self-imposed mistakes. Filled with them right here in this first inning, but you've got a chance to still get out of this without too much damage done.
0: And Turk, a great eye for the strike zone. First pitch to him, misses low for ball one. Off-speed broke a little too late there. Second pitch to Turk. Ferguson's able to land that off-speed for strike one. Zach Turk has a .450 on-base percentage with 10 walks and 3 hit-by-pitches. The 1-1 lands on the outer half for strike two. Ferguson having a chance to use his put-away pitch for the first time in a bit. Head 1-2. He delivers. Onnestead takes off. The throw down to third is not in time. Both runners will move up. So that pitch misses. Now 2-2. And generally, as a catcher, you want to throw to the back runner there if you see both of them taking off. You saw Matlock got a little bit of a late jump. He's going off of Onnestead there. The 2-2 to Turk. Misses high for ball three. And Turk with RBIs 6 and 7 out there on second and third base. The payoff. Swung on. Hit out to right field. Fitzpatrick's got a read on it, and that's going to be out number three. Ferguson's able to get out of it with just one run. The game's now tied, however, here on KNEB and the Front Range League Network.

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3: We are tied here on the Front Range League Network. 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Together, we'll go far. Tommy Quintana is on for his second inning of work here in his first start in a bit, giving up one run in his last inning of work.
4: Yeah, and they got a couple of hits off of him. They scored that run. The double play did end the inning, but again, you've shown the ability to score, and now you chance here to do the same. You look to pick up another run, take that lead back after the Outlaws were able to put up a run on that throwing error from behind the plate. And pick up your pitcher a little bit, give him another lead, and again, you've shown the ability to score on this guy on the mound, so try to do it again here.
3: As the throw goes down to second base by Turk, and Simmons will dig into that right-hand batter's box. These teams have played back-and-forth games all year, Outlaws often getting the best of them, but Pioneers have handed them a couple heartbreakers. Quintana out of the stretch. First pitch of the second lands with the off-speed for strike one.
4: Simmons has done a good job at working long counts. He's reached four times in his eight plate appearances this season.
3: The 0-1 misses wide for ball one. Count's going to even. That West Coast scoreboard reads 1-1 here in the top of the second. The 1-1 to Simmons. Checks his swing. He did go. Simmons wants him to check over to first. First base umpire says the same thing. So now 1-2 here on Carter Simmons. One, two from Quintana, taken high for ball two. Quintana sets. The 2-2 to Simmons. This is wide with off speed to run the count full.
4: Already another full count for him. He's worked many of those so far this season. Again, you want to make Quintana come to you here, force him to find something in the zone. He did walk a batter last inning.
3: Quintana gets the sign. Delivers the payoff. Misses wide for a leadoff walk here to start the top of the second. Up Marquez Man Smith.
4: Yeah, and Smith is really starting to come on as of late, hit ball hard a lot the last couple of games. He's also worked his OBP back up to 320, earning himself three walks and four hits on the season.
3: First pitch to Smith, taken low and away with the off speed for ball one. Quintana not getting the swings he wants to on that low and away off speed right now.

0: The 1-0 swung on, grounded softly on that first baseline. That ball's going to go foul. Looks like the lip of the grass just pushed that one a little bit.
1: Yeah, exactly. Pushed it foul. Kind of an interesting decision. You wonder if McKernan maybe charges that. He has a chance to get that out, but the runner would have advanced to second into scoring position. Works out, though. It's still 1-1 count. Double play still in order.
0: Quintana gets the sign. Going to check over to first base to try and get Simmons. Dives back in safely. A little bit of a scorpion slide there. The 1-1 swung on, hit, just foul over on that right side. Count's going to go to 1-2. Quintana's going to check over once again. Simmons able to run back that time, not having to dive. The 1-2 from Quintana. Swung on, hit out to right field once again, but foul. Banning giving it good chase over there. The 1-2 once again here. He has Simmons in a pickle, and Simmons is going to be tagged out and picked off. Quintana, a good move over there for the first out of the inning.
1: Just got a little bit too aggressive, trying to get that secondary lead a bit early, and Quintana, as you said, with a good move over to first, gets him leaning.
0: A big first out, able to eliminate that leadoff walk, and he's got man right where he wants him at 1-2. The 1-2. This is wide. As rain starts to come down here at Oregon Trail Park Stadium.
1: Can't avoid it for one day, can we?
0: And the packed house tonight is getting up seemingly to move to safer places as man fouls that one off to the left side. Hoping this one is just going to pass here. The 2-2 to Smith. Misses low and away for ball three. Count's going to run full. It was supposed to be 94 and sunny today, but guess that's summer baseball in Nebraska. The payoff from Quintana, swung on and missed. He's going to get in front of Turk. He's just going to throw her to first base for the second out of the inning. That's going to bring up Devin James, hoping to extend this inning. Rain is still coming down here, hopefully lightening up. James swings over that off speed. Strike one. The 0-1 swung through that one again for strike two. Devin James ahead on the off-speed behind the fastball. That pitch misses high for ball one. The 1-2 from Quintana. Swung on, foul back. We'll do the 1-2 again. Quintana trying to retire these pioneers in order after he was able to pick off the leadoff walk. The 1-2 on its way. It's going to foul off the bat of James. You got to make sure to drop that bat if it's coming behind you.
1: It's one of the first lessons you learn in baseball. Whenever that ball gets above you, drop your bat. That one, he just left his bat up, and luckily for him, it didn't hit into fair territory.
0: Got away enough from Turk. He probably wasn't able to nab that one in the air for out number three. But still 1-2. Delury from Quintana. James skies that one in fair territory. Grady Manuel will grab it for out number three in foul territory. The Pioneers go down in order here in the top of the second. We will head to the bottom of the second here on KNEB. The West Coast scoreboard reads 1-2-1.
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0: Welcome back in, folks, to Oregon Trail Park Stadium. I'm Bob Parsons. I'm joined by my partner, Lucas Macklin. And we have another tight one here between two Front Range League foes. The Outlaws and Pioneers are all knotted up at one here as we head into the bottom of the second inning.
1: Outlaws scored that one run on a throwing error from the catcher, Devin James, behind the plate. Other than that, it was just walks, three walks in the inning. The one thing that stood tall is they had multiple stolen bases in that first inning as well. And so if Ferguson has to work with runners on, you love to see him try to be a little bit more vigilant with them on, try to hold them if you can. One of the problems with the Pioneers this season, they've not done a good job at limiting base stolen opportunities.
0: Seems like the rain is letting up a little bit here, which is good to see. Sun is coming back out here at Oregon Trail Park Stadium for a beautiful day and hopefully a beautiful night with some fireworks later. As Luke Banning is going to dig into that right-handed batter's box to lead off this inning.
1: This is kind of what we talked about, this bottom of the lineup. We'll just see Ferguson try to work a 1-2-3 inning in the bottom of the lineup. If they can set up the top of the lineup, that'd be huge for this offense.
0: First pitch is fouled off on a pitch in for strike one. Banning, another one of those young guys on this Outlaws team, just a class of 2026. Part of the reason why he arrived late here to Gearing. Ferguson winds the 0-1. Lands the off-speed for strike two. He's ahead early here on the seven hitter for the Outlaws. Ferguson winds the 0-2. That hit him. And a free pass to start this inning just as he did last inning.
1: That one hurts because you had him at 0-2. You really had him guessing those first two pitches. And then that one, he just lost it, left it inside, and it ran in and hit him. And now you got to try to work around that leadoff base runner.
0: It's going to be Grady Manuel out of Floresville, Texas. Ferguson having to work out of the stretch once again with Banning over on first. And Banning's going to take off, slipped a little bit. And that ball is just going to get out of James's hand as he seemingly was trying to pump fake it. Just delivered that one straight into the dirt. Luckily, Ferguson able to go and grab it before Banning can dance over to third.
1: He just decided he wasn't going to throw him out, so he tried to hold it back. And as you said, it slipped out of his hand a little bit there, but no damage done with it.
0: The 1-0 lands for strike one here on Grady Manuel.

0: like we talked about recently, not a lot of long balls here for the Outlaws. It's been a lot of death by a thousand cuts. That pitch misses low and in for ball two. Although they were able to break their home run drought the other day with Tegan Maloney going yard in Brush. The 1-1, fouled out of play to the right side for strike two. It's now 2-2. The 2-2 to Manuel. Swung on, fouled out of play again to the right side.
1: Another spot here, you got a guy at two strikes, got to try to find a way to get him out. Do have a couple of strikeouts so far in this game. Love to see another one of those here.
0: If you're Manuel, just trying to hit a ball over to the right side, move Banning over to third with nobody out. And he fouls that one off. James unable to hang on to it. So we'll do the 2-2 once again.
1: A tough break there. It's one that he's going to want back. Had a chance to glove that and get the out.
0: The 2-2. Taken for strike three. That is how the first out of the bottom of the second happens.
1: It seems McCoy very much disagreed with the call as well.
0: That's going to bring up Bennett Cherry. First pitch to him. This is away for ball one. Luke Banning still standing over there on second base. One out in the inning. The 1-0 to Cherry misses again, is now 2-0. That pitch misses high for ball three.
1: Yeah, Outlaws dugout giving a little bit of chit-chatter to the home plate umpire after that strike three call. After those first three pitches were called balls, giving some big cheers.
0: The 3-0. Taken for strike one.
1: And you really don't want to walk this batter and set up the top of the lineup with two runners on and just one out. You really want to try to get this guy here, force him to put a ball in play.
0: The 3-1. Misses high for ball four. Still yet to be a hit, but five base runners early on here for the Outlaws.
1: Again, he's not had bad stuff. It's just missing the zone right now. Four walks and a hit batter. Two more free passes in this inning, and they've really hurt him so far, and you really want to try to find your way into the zone.
0: It's going to bring up Gideon Leslie with the corners playing in now for the Pioneers with runners on first and second, one out. Leslie's going to foul that one out of play to the right side for strike one. Leslie walked and scored his last time up. The 0-1 from Ferguson. Banning's going to take off. That pitch is going to miss. Bennett Cherry a little bit unclear if he was going to go or not. Stays put at first base. Banning will collect his second stolen base.
1: I mean, right now they're just running all over him with no throws.

0: And he's going to check over on Chariot first. Gideon Leslie trying to collect an RBI here. Runners on first and third. One out. Cherry's going to take off. Pitch is going to be low. No throw down to second base. That's going to bring the infielders in here. Make it a lot easier on Leslie to try and get that run in from third. Pardon me, now they're moving back. Out of the windup once again from Ferguson, the 2-1. Lands for strike two. The 2-2 from to Leslie. It's going to be fouled out of play to the right side. We'll do it once again.
1: If you can get a big strikeout here and get two outs, that would be a huge pick-me-up for Ferguson. Again, still hasn't given up a hit yet. It's just been all walks, free passes so far.
0: And if you're Leslie, you have to know that that zone is a little big back there. So not wanting to put that in the umpire's hands, that's a point of emphasis for hitting coach Grunfelder. The 2-2 misses up and in for ball three. Count's going to go full.
1: It gets really tough behind him with Martinez, McKernan, and Onestad.
0: The wind, the payoff. Taken inside for ball four. That is the sixth free pass from Caden Ferguson, and the bases are now juiced for the hot-hitting Xander Martinez.
1: The only bright side here is that he did strike out the next two batters that he faced in the first inning.
0: The walk to Leslie does give the Pioneers the force out at every base. One out in the inning. DeWine, the first pitch to Martinez, hit out of play to the right side. That starts the chase for the packed crowd of kids here at Oregon Trail Park Stadium. The 0-1 to Martinez, checks his swing. He did go for strike two.
1: Another batter, two strikes here.
0: The wind, the 0-2. That ball is hit back up the middle. Does it have 20-20? It does. Tabo's diving down, and everybody will move up safely. Benicieri thought about going home, but stays put at third base, and that's an RBI single from Xander Martinez.
1: Banding around third, slipped a little bit, almost ran into an out, but Bose was able to glove it, but not cleanly up the middle and allowed everyone to reach.
0: Bases loaded here once again for McKernan. That pitch is going to hit him, and that's going to score another run. And the Outlaws have added two here already with just one out here in the bottom of the second inning. And a long inning from Ferguson continues. Looks like Zamaripa is going to head down to the bullpen. Got to imagine they're going to get somebody up and moving down there. Zamaripa getting the night off from catching for these Pioneers. Does not mean you're off duty as a bullpen catcher, however.
2: This is our batter, number one, Seth Arnstad.
0: Bases loaded here for Seth Onestad. First pitch to him, swung on, fouled back for strike one. Bases loaded with Seth Onestad up is not bring up good memories for these Pioneers. Already has a grand slam on the season. One of two for these Outlaws. That ball is hit back up the middle, and it's going to get down. A good deke there from the center fielder. Harvey's able to scoop it, and they're going to get Xander Martinez out at third base. Good deke there from Jacob Solis. Another run does score. Unfortunately, instead of an RBI single, that's an RBI fielder's choice for Seth Onestad.
1: Solis again showing off the arm in center. Would have liked to see someone cover second because it would have been an easier play, but Solis able to make a good throw at third. Harvey able to glove it. Big out number two, all things being considered.
0: It's going to bring up Grayson Matlock with runners on first and second. He fouls that first pitch back. West Coast scoreboard reads 4-1 here in the bottom of the second inning.
1: Although I don't know how many 8-5 fielder's choices you see.
0: The 0-1 to Matlock is fouled off to the left side, out of play for strike two. The only Outlaw yet to hit in this inning, Zach Turk, awaits on deck. Ferguson trying to get out of this inning without any more runs allowed. The 0-2. And McKern is going to take off for third, and he's going to have it stolen. Onestad's going to move over behind him. A little bit of a late jump there from McKernan. But it's going to be runners on second and third now.
1: Goal still the same here. Just got to get this batter at the plate.
0: The 2-2. Strike three call. Grayson Matlock goes down looking. Caden Ferguson gives up three here in the bottom of the second. West Coast scoreboard reads 4-1. Outlaws in front here on the Front Range League Network in KNEB.
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0: Welcome back in, folks, to the Front Range League Network in KNEB. 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
1: I'd love to see the Outlaws, the Pioneers, try to respond here. Those three runs scored again. It's just kind of been, it's really been the free pass tonight. It's really struggled for the Pioneers so far, but you're still in this ballgame. You've been able to score runs in bunches so far this season, and you'd love to try to do that here. You've got Deshaun Harvey at the bottom of the lineup, then you got the top of the lineup due up that did do some damage in that first inning.
0: Just those four runs on just one hit from the Outlaws. Quintana was able to set the Pioneers down in order. The first pitch of the third inning is fouled back by Harvey. Quintana delivers the 0-1. That ball is blooped out into right field. Banning moving in on it. He's going to make the catch. That one just got a little bit on the hands of Deshaun Harvey for out number one.
1: That's what you want to see from him, get that weak contact. That one was easily playable from Banning out and right. You want to work quickly, try to force your offense back up as quickly as possible.
0: That's going to bring up the leadoff man, Tay Bowes. First pitch to him. Swung grounded over to the shortstop, Martinez. He's able to field it cleanly. Throw into first is in time for out number two.
1: Three pitches and two outs is exactly what he's doing so far. Getting those quick outs and chance to work another quick 1-2-3 inning.
0: He's going to have to face the newest Pioneer, however, in Caden Moore. Digging into that left-handed batter's box. First pitch to him, misses in for ball one. First ball of the inning from Quintana. Wasn't surprised to see him taking that pitch there as that ball is hit over to Martinez. It's going to be a tough play. He's able to keep it in front, but not going to have a play at first.
1: Soft liner to him over at short. It's one you'd like to see him try to charge more, play it more, rather than let the ball play him. Because that's a tough read off the bounce, and he wasn't able to read that one. And the inning does continue for the Pioneers.
0: It's going to be the dangerous bat of Jacob Solis as well. Here with two outs. Quintana's going to pick over to first. Moore will dive back in safely. First pitch to Solis, misses up and in for ball one.
1: Dangerous spot here for Quintana because, you know, Solis can cut into that lead real quick with one swing of the bat.
0: Quintana's going to check over on Moore again. He dives back in safely once again. Quintana not even stepping off that time. Just delivering sidearm. The 1-0. Taken high for ball two.
1: Good to see Quintana. He held for a long time on that pitch. He's switching up his time frames.
0: And he's
1: going to
0: go
1: throw
0: over at him once again. Does not get him. And that's one thing that we would signal in high school is you would signal a long hold if you wanted to try and get the hitter and the runner at first. Their timing off. And Moore's going to take off. Turk's going to field that throw down. It's not going to be in time. And it's going to be a runner on second base here with two outs.
1: That was a good throw from Turk behind the plate. Just a little bit of a slow field from Cherry. If he's able to get over there a little bit quicker, I think he probably has enough time to make that tag.
0: And the 3-0 lands for strike one. You'd love to try and end this inning right here if you're Tommy Quintana. That pitch misses low for ball four. It's back-to-back two-out base runners here for Tommy Quintana that he's going to have to work around. It's going to bring up Jordan Fitzpatrick, who had the RBI single his last time up.
1: He's had a hot start to his season so far, including that last at-bat. He's now 3-for-6 as a Pioneer. When he's put the ball in play, he's found hits as he's gotten out three times, all three times via the strikeout.
0: First pitch is the off-speed that nabs just the outer part of that plate for strike one. Quintana's going to throw over to second base. That pitch is going to get Moore in the face a little bit, looked like.
1: Yeah, it was thrown a little bit too wide for Cherry to make that tag. I'm surprised he actually caught that. Had some collisions over there at second base tonight.
0: Wouldn't be surprised to see a double steal here. Try and get rid of that force out. That pitch misses low and away for ball one. Good block back there by Turk. Knowing that both those runners moving up would be detrimental here in this inning.
1: You see, Quintana's been tough to read so far. You don't want to run into an out.
0: So that pitch lands for strike two. Cherry staying close to the bag over at second base. Hoping to keep Caden Moore over there. So the 1-2 is fouled off to the left side. It'll be rinse and repeat here for Tommy Quintana and Jordan Fitzpatrick.
1: Good fight here from the Pioneers, two outs. We're gifted that base runner, and then Solis earned that walk, and Fitzpatrick currently in a good battle here.
0: The 1-2. Swung on and missed. A big strikeout from Tommy Quintana to get out of that jam. And it is still 4-1. The Outlaws lead here on that West Coast scoreboard here on KNEB and the Front Range League Network.
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0: Welcome back in, folks. I'm Bob Parsons. I'm joined by my partner, Lucas Macklin. Outlaws lead here 4-1 as Tommy Quintana is able to escape a little bit of a two-out rally there from the Pioneers.
1: You got the big strikeouts in the inning, still maintains that three-run lead. Now if you're Ferguson on the mound, you just want to try to limit these walks. I mean, that's been the killer. Five walks, couple hit batters. Only given up just one hit so far in this game. You want to force them to earn it, earn their way on. And right now, he really hasn't done that so far.
0: They've also been running all over the place. A lot of stolen bases, able to get good reads there on Ferguson. And bring up this catcher to lead off this bottom half third inning is going to be Zach Turk out of Murrieta, California. One of those Colinger College athletes. Turk flew out to right in his one at bat so far today. So he's going to ground that one back over to Ferguson. He's going to barehand that throw over to first in time for a quick out number one.
1: Good to see him make that play. No, don't let the struggle so far affect him. Strong strike on that one, and big out number one. First time he's retired the first batter of an inning. And to your credit, as you said, seven stolen bases so far on Caden Ferguson in those first two innings.
0: He's going to bring up Luke Banning, who started last inning with a hit by pitch. The wine, the first pitch to Banning, lands for strike one.
1: Seen Ferguson, though, where he struggled a little bit in an inning or two, but was able to bounce back and pitch well later in the game.
0: And the 0-1 nabs the outside corner with the off-speed for strike two. The 0-2 misses high for ball one. Big deep breath from Ferguson on the 2-1. Bounces low for ball two. The wind. The 2-2. Swung, hit back at Ferguson. He's able to nab it and throw into first. If that didn't wake you up at 7:45, I don't know what will.
1: It was a little bit. Look what I found is that ball just came right into his glove. Thought it was going to nab him on the knee, but he said he's able to get the ball. And again, a couple quick outs. You'll love to see that here.
0: First pitch to Grady Manuel, misses high for ball one. Ferguson able to get the first two out of the innings. He's able to get the two putouts, but not via the strikeout.
1: It's good to see him again. He's really good when he's pitching to contact. He's going to try to force this Outlaws team into some weak contact.
0: The 1-0 to Manuel, taken for strike one.
1: And you like to see him come right at these hitters rather than work around them as he's, again, dealt with some command issues in this game.
0: The 1-1. Swan fouled back for strike two.
1: Especially these guys at the bottom of the lineup. These are the ones you want to force them to beat you rather than letting them just get on with free pass.
0: The wind. The 1-2. Just misses away for ball two. Count's going to even here on Grady Manuel. Ferguson's 2-2. Misses high for ball three. Really want to win this full count here if you're Caden Ferguson. The wind. The payoff pitch. Swung on. Popped up. Right side. Should be playable for Man-Man over at first. He's going to nab it for out number three. And Ferguson's able to work a 1-2-3 after the three spot put up against him. The West Coast scoreboard still reads 4-1. Outlaws in front here on KNEB and the Front Range League Network.
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0: The efficient Tommy Quintana so far tonight is on for his fourth inning of work in this start. As he hopes to hang on to this 4-1 lead on that West Coast scoreboard.
1: Yeah, we'll see if the Pioneers can try to respond. You got Monum, Simmons, and Man-Man Smith, who put some good swings on the bat against him. Monum with that line drive to short just happened to find a glove, and Simmons worked a walk, and Man-Man Smith did strike out, but it was a long at-bat, and he put some good swings on him. So, again, they haven't been completely shut out in this one, obviously, but Quintana, like you said, has been efficient. He's gotten the job done. He's walked just a couple of batters, forcing these Pioneers to earn it, and so far his defense has played well behind him.
0: And if you're head coach Zach McCoy, you'd like to see Tommy Quintana go as far as you can go with two big league games over these next 2 days against the Wranglers. Digging into that right-hand batter's box is Mike Monum.

0: Curtis Simmons walked and then was picked off back in the second. First pitch to him misses wide for ball one. The 1-0. Bounced it for the second ball. Packed house here today for fireworks night, celebrating our lovely country's 250th anniversary. The 2-0 lands on the other half for strike one. And I will add, they have some lovely jerseys that I was able to put on myself for America's 250th as Simmons fouls that one off to the left side.
1: It's a shame we didn't get to see that game.
0: It is a real shame. I went home happy that there was no hail holes in my car. However, it was a little bit upsetting that I wasn't going to get to come out of retirement.
1: You'll have to try to pitch another game.
0: The 2-2 misses. And McCoy is not pleased with that ball three call as the count's going to run full here on Carter Simmons.
1: It's another one of those that I think everybody but the umpire thought it was strike three.
0: The 3-2 misses for ball four. And Carter Simmons is on for the second time tonight. Only head coach we've seen ejected so far this year is T.C. Fairfield, and he's gotten himself ejected twice in back-to-back games.
1: Yeah, McCoy is giving an earful right now, though. So we'll see.
0: We'll see
1: how that unfolds so in this game.
0: It seems you normally got to say a couple special words. You normally got to take a little bit of a personal attack at the umpire. Hasn't said anything to those regards yet as Tommy Quintana checks on Simmons over at first base. Seems like rain is coming back here at Oregon Trail Park Stadium as Quintana spikes that pitch. Make it 1-0 here on Marquez Man-Man Smith.
1: This rain started last time when Man-Man Smith was up again, so something about him coming to the plate brings the rain.
0: See if he is the bringer of rain here, trying to cut down that lead. That pitch spiked again from Quintana. Simmons stays put at first base. It's now 2-0.
1: He just couldn't quite get the read. It didn't get that far away from Turk. It was just kind of trying to roll round Smith over that right-handed batter's box.
0: Turk also one of the better catchers in this front-range league. He's nabbed a couple runners already this year. I really like how he calls the game as well. Pitching coach AC, former catcher James Grunfelder, and head coach McCoy. So that pitch lands on the outer half for strike one. Pioneers trying to mount a comeback here with a runner on first and one out. The 2-1 to Smith. Misses away for ball three.
1: This is a dangerous bat in that right-handed batter's box. During 50 games with Russ College for the Bearcats, he had a .386 batting average. 10 doubles, a couple triples, and 3 home runs, so he's got some pop. He's been hitting the ball hard as of late. You really don't want to groove one here.
0: And that pitch misses away as the rain's starting to pick up here at Oregon Trail Park Stadium. Zach Turk's going to go out and have a talk with Tommy Quintana. As he has elicited back-to-back walks. While they're chatting, we're going to chat to you about Russell's Automotive. Russell's Automotive, your family-owned go-to for all your quality automotive repair needs. I'd like to thank our partner, Russell's Automotive.
1: Yeah, the rain's really coming down now. Can we ever just get a light rain? Like a misting?
0: Like a Seattle rain. First pitch lands the misses with the off-speed for ball one. And if you're a pitcher, as that ball's getting slippery, the last thing you need is to lose those borderline calls. The 1-0 swung on and missed for strike one. The 1-1 to Devin James misses away for ball two.

0: Tommy Quintana trying to work around back-to-back walks here in the top half of the fourth inning. As rain is coming down here in Gearing, Nebraska. The 2-1. Swung on. Hit over to the shortstop, Martinez. He can't glove it. It's going to get down. Simmons is going to stay put at third. But everybody moves up a base, and the bases will be loaded. And the go-ahead run in the form of Deshaun Harvey is going to come up to the plate. Pardon me, they're going to go run the tarp here. Looks like we're going to go into a quick delay, hopefully. Deshaun Harvey's throwing up his hands. What do we got to do to play baseball around here?
1: Rain, go away, but not here in Nebraska. Hoping it's not going to last too long. Radar showing that it should just be passing by, but you want to get the tarp on the field quick enough so that way you aren't playing on an untenable field, of course.
0: We're going to head to a quick delay here on KNEB and the Front Range League Network. We'll be right back with some more updates for you.
2: Type movie. He did Saddles, which, you know, was trying to call out racism in all sorts of ways, and right, but I mean, he was just, I was too young for Richard Pryor. I saw the Brewster's Millions of the World and maybe Stir Crazy with Gene Wilder, maybe a couple of others, but I missed the 70s with Richard Pryor, where he was brash and vulgar and used all sorts of words. And then, of course, he had the accident in 1980 where it was either a freebasing accident or some question whether or not it was a self-harm situation. But apparently he got clean towards the end of his life, and then he had MS and ultimately passed away in 2005. But coming from where you came from, growing up the way he did, and to make light of it and to make fun of it, right? I mean, there's a lot of demons in there, and he was, tried to, but I mean, it's just an extraordinary story, and to have his daughter sort of write this book, it is a fascinating book. You will not be able to put that book down, because she talks about the word, but then she also talks about him and the cultural significance of Richard Pryor. It was a fascinating look, and so I'm glad we had a chance to sit down and to talk with her. If you missed any portion of it, of course, it's now turned into a podcast. And if you want to listen to it again, or you want to tell somebody else or send it to a friend, you can certainly do that as well. Where all fine podcasts are found, just search for America at Night with McGraw-Millhaven, and you can listen to it. Also, text messages, phone calls. We'll do phone calls next hour. 1-844-42-McGraw, 1-844-462-4729. Let me also remind you, while I have you, let me give you one more plug for this Kansas City event. It's the Kansas City event, and I think I deleted it. It's September 16th. 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Among the guests who are going to be there, it is going to be, let's see if I can pull this up on my phone. I'm not going to be able to do it in time. Oh, here we go. Nope, still not going to be able to do it in time. Pete Mundo, morning show host of KCMO. Vince Calanese, Guy Benson, McGraw-Millhaven, among others. Come on by. Have a good time. Stay right there. Open phones. 1-844. No, Alex Hinton is our executive director. Richard Good is our engineer. McGraw-Millhaven here. America at Night on Westwood One.
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4: A new severe thunderstorm warning has been issued until 8:30 p.m. tonight for Cherry and Sheridan counties. This storm has the potential for both large hail and strong straight-line winds. Hail the size of quarters and winds up to 60 miles an hour are likely as it moves northeast at about 35 miles an hour. From the Rural Radio Storm Center, I'm meteorologist Eric Height.
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5: ABC News, I'm Dave Packer. The U.S. military confirmed multiple targets have been struck in Iran following a second day of attacks on commercial shipping.
6: At President Trump's direction, the U.S. striking military surveillance infrastructure, communication systems, air defense sites, drone storage facilities, and mine lair capabilities. It was in response to an Iranian drone striking a tanker this morning, the second attack on a ship crossing the strait in just days.
5: ABC's Selena Wang. President Trump this evening threatening to militarily complete the job if Iran doesn't stop striking. At least four confirmed deaths in Kentucky now under a state of emergency after dangerous flash flooding. And a state of emergency in Utah. Dangerous fast-moving wildfires exploding across the state, forcing evacuations, destroying homes. U.S. search and rescue teams now on the ground in Venezuela after back-to-back powerful quakes. The death toll now surpassing 1,400. This is ABC News. Just in time for hitting the road, a study on summer road trips.
7: With nearly three-quarters of U.S. adults planning to hit the road this summer, comes a Wallet Hub study on the best states for a summer road trip. Compared were all 50 states across several key metrics.
8: How safe are the roads? How safe are the bridges? Quality of drivers in these states? Cost of gas is always a factor.
7: Wallet Hub's Chip Lupo says the top state to vacation behind the wheel is Minnesota.
8: Very safe roads, good traveling, lot to do, and moderate cost.
7: Followed by Utah and Louisiana. Stephen Kaufman, ABC News.
5: The streets of Rome filled with Vespa scooters today, with riders coming from as far away as California to celebrate the 80th anniversary of the iconic vehicle. Vespas were first made famous by the 1953 film Roman Holiday, starring Audrey Hepburn. Since then, the colorful and unmistakably Italian mopeds have filled streets around the globe. Dave Packer, ABC News.
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18: From the Platte Valley Bank Weather Center, I'm meteorologist Paul Trombley. Lows level off around 58 tonight under mainly clear skies with a slight chance of thunderstorms. Northwesterly winds 8 to 15 miles per hour. Bright sunshine expected tomorrow, 92. Mainly clear tomorrow night, slight chance for storms, lows around 58. Clear skies and dry Monday and Tuesday with highs in the upper 80s. Currently, it's 79 degrees.
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4: A severe thunderstorm warning continues until 8:30 p.m. tonight for Cherry and Sheridan counties. Both large hail and straight-line winds are possible with this storm. Quarter-size hail and winds up to 60 miles an hour are likely as it moves northeast at 35 miles an hour. From the Rural Radio Storm Center,
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5: Welcome back in, folks. I'm Bob Arshon. I'm here with my partner, Lucas Mack. We're going to get back to some Front Range League baseball here after that short rain delay.
6: Yeah, and it came in an intriguing moment. Bases were loaded with just one out for the Pioneers. Two walks and a single in that spot. It'll be interesting to see who goes out for the Outlaws, see if it's still Quintana, if they've got someone else warming up. Doesn't look like anyone else is warming up. And also, it'll be interesting to see what Caden Ferguson looks like. He was rolling in that last inning he pitched, and now you get this break. It's not a super long delay by any means, but it is long enough to affect those pitchers, and we'll see who they go with. Especially in this big spot for the Outlaws, you lead by three, but this can really change real quickly with one swing.
5: Yeah, and Tashawn Harvey up with the bases loaded being the go-ahead run at the plate. He's already hit a home run so far this year. Be interesting to see that a little bit of that tension that was building was cut by that delay, however. We also like to thank our partner, Herstead Monument. 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
6: Seen so far in this game when these pitchers have gotten in trouble, it's because they've not been able to locate. And now Quintana now with five walks, two in this inning. It'll be interesting to see what he gives going back out. When he's been able to be accurate, he's been tough to hit, but so far not good. And they did give a single in that last play. It was the play that was hit to Martinez. He couldn't glove it, didn't go far enough. And you got to wonder how much the rain maybe played into that. He was trying to rush it a little bit to at least get an out. But again, it'll be bases loaded. And it looks like, you know, we'll wait and see obviously who they're going to go with pitching wise. But it's a big moment for this Outlaw squad.
5: And if you're the Outlaws,
6: looks like it is Quintana who's jumping out of the dugout to warm up.
5: Throw in there with the catcher, Turk. So it looks like Barrio, who's on the bench today, is throwing with Leslie. I don't believe he's going to come into this game, however. And like you said, it's a very important part. And if Harvey's able to reach, Quintana gets himself in a bit of a tough spot with that lineup flipping over.
6: He's thrown 71 pitches already, and again, you have that big gap in the middle. And we've seen these kind of gaps in gameplay really affect pitchers. So with Carter Rysick back earlier in the season, we had that umpire delay. Now you get this rain delay that hopefully is going to be the last rain of the day.
5: We saw some showers earlier in the game. We were able to work through. That one did cause a little bit of a delay. But we have the lines redrawn after they got the tarp on it. Got Outlaws and Pioneers players starting to warm up, trying to get back ready to go here. We are still doing nine innings today.
6: Yeah.
5: We have the fireworks post game as well.
6: In the top of the fourth inning, Quintana was on the mound, got Monum to strike out swinging on three pitches, but then back-to-back walks to Carter Simmons and Man-Man Smith set up Devin James, who singled into left. I was going to say, before they put the tarp on that field, Simmons was just racing to third, just making sure he got there. And so he did not round third at all, which would have been close if they did want to send him or not. But since he was not rounding third, there was no way he was going to make it home, which is why he didn't even have a chance to score. And it's going to load the bases for him. On the other side, for Ferguson, talked about the free passes being a problem. Five walks, two hit batters. He struck out four, but in that last inning he got three weak hits to work a 1-2-3 inning. So we'll see if he is going to be the guy to go out there for the fourth. Again, as you said, playing nine innings. You would expect him to probably go out there with how short that pitching staff is. But it'd be nice. It'll be interesting to see if that kind of stoppage affects him after he finally seemed to find some rhythm, or if he's going to be able to go out there and continue to knock down these Outlaws hitters.
5: Rain delays have delays have affected sports in general. Think back to a couple championship games the night Beyonce took the lights out at the Super Bowl, causing the 49ers to almost come back and win that one.
6: That was a long time ago. I was still a kid when that happened.
5: And the next year was that fateful year. The Legion of Boom made Manning look ordinary. We also saw in the 2016 World Series that kind of turned the tide of that one. Got to wonder if that momentum stoppage with the delay is going to affect these Pioneers hitters at all, as they were looking to add on and possibly tie or take the lead in this one.
6: I mean, yeah, it's going to be interesting to see what those batters do. Again, DeShawn Harvey with Tay Bowes due up after him. And then you got Caden Moore and Jacob Solis. And again, that top of the lineup looks pretty good against Quintana. And you got to wonder how long that leash is for Quintana in this one, especially now that he's over 70 pitches in this one. He's now walked five batters, including two in this inning. So he goes back and takes the mound, and the Outlaws take their spots defensively.
5: It's going to be DeShawn Harvey. Did not see a pitch in that at-bat, and I think that is going to play a role that can kind of mess up hitters at times, or even pitchers. Coming in the middle of an at-bat, they called it before he had seen a pitch.
6: And there is DeShawn Harvey running back with some lemonade for one of the Outlaws players and himself, or maybe one of his teammates, I'm not sure.
5: But yes, the lemonade stand did take a little bit to open today. So everybody loves the lemonade here at Oregon Trail Park Stadium, the players especially.
6: See if that can maybe be used a little bit for some good luck here. As again, they trail by three, but you've got three runners on. Sean Harvey coming as the go-ahead run. Still early in this one. As you said, we're playing nine, but you'd love to try to take that lead back here, or at least cut into it if you can't tie it.
5: And even just turning this game from a 4-1 lead to even just like making it seem like a 1-0 game, it's going to put a lot more pressure on those Outlaws pitchers to try and execute a little bit to a higher. Because if you make a mistake and you're up three, there's only so much you can do. Like a solo shot, that's going to cut into the lead. You don't love to see that. But a solo shot in a one-run game, that's very crucial and can really turn the tide of one. The left-handed youngster out of Oklahoma is going to dig into that left-handed batter's box.
6: It's a big spot, but you can't make it bigger than what it needs to be if you're Harvey.
5: And Turk directing the infielders there, wants the corners in, the middle's back here with one out, trying to turn that double play to get out of this inning. First pitch to Harvey, misses for ball one. The 1-0 misses high again, make it 2-0. Quintana trying to pull another Houdini act here.
6: Yeah, and that rain has really cooled down a little bit here. Went from mid to low 90s. Now it's all the way down to just above 80 degrees.
5: The 2-0 lands for strike one. Quintana's 2-1. Swung on and missed for strike two.
6: There is some action in that Outlaws bullpen.
5: Quintana gets the sign on this big 2-2 pitch coming. The 2-2 to Harvey. Swung on, fouled off to the left side.
6: It is indeed Jack Banning warming up in that Outlaws bullpen.
5: Quintana sets once again the 2-2. Swan fouled back. Harvey putting up good fight here.
6: Great battle here from the young kid. Again, it's what you got to ask of him.
5: Bases juiced here, just one out in the top half of the fourth inning. The 2-2 on its way to Harvey. Misses away, and the count's going to run full. A big payoff coming here from Quintana. Swung on, fouled back once again. Harvey is making Quintana work in this first at-bat since the delay.
6: It's going to be the eighth pitch of this at-bat. He's, like I said, done well with two strikes. You'll love to see that from him.
5: The payoff once again, swung on and fouled back once again.
6: Again, with Quintana's pitch count was already at 71, you're pushing it up even more, above 80.
5: The payoff, swung on, fouled off once again. We're going to see double-digit pitches in this at-bat. Jack Banning, the veteran righty that throws from that low arm slot. Another payoff. Swung on and missed on that pitch up and out of the zone. And Quintana gets a big strikeout and a big second out here in the top half of the fourth inning.
6: Yeah, obviously it was a good at-bat there from Harvey, but that one hurts because now you're going to need a hit or a mistake to get at least one run in. And it feels like a spot here where you had a big opportunity. If you let this one slip away, let's talk about momentum earlier. That momentum is going to go fully the other side.
5: Quintana's first pitch to Tay Bowes misses high for ball one. The 1-0 to Bowes misses for ball two. Bowes does have that small strike zone, just a 5-3 frame. And he has been hitting and getting on base at an amazing clip for these Pioneers. The 2-0. Swaron hit back up the middle. Martinez is going to try and play it. Step on second and is not in time. And out comes head coach McCoy. Tommy Quintana can't believe it. Xander Martinez can't believe it.
6: And it looks like Devin James may have jammed his hand diving in there. He's immediately going back to dugout. And now comes Coach Toler to come look at him. That play at second base was extremely close. A little bit of a bang-bang play. And again, that grass just killed it.
5: And McCoy is not happy. You hope that Devin James is okay. The trainer's going over there to check on him in that Outlaws dugout. The Pioneers scratch across a run here. He might have gotten cleated, you might imagine.
6: It's also possible for sure. It just feels like second base has been very dangerous today.
5: Yeah, you just hope for the best here for Devin James. We are in a delay right now. Come on, Looks like they're going to send Ray Zamarripa out there. It is going to be Caden Moore after that RBI infield single by Tay Bowes.
6: Still big chance, tying run now in scoring position for the Pioneers here.
5: The lead was cut down to just two here. That first pitch misses away, and Zach McCoy is livid. McCoy still has yet to be tossed. A long leash here for the skipper for the Outlaws. The 1-0 swung on and missed for strike one. Count's going to even.
6: Could be a big time here for Caden Moore to collect his first Pioneers hit.
5: That tying run in the form of Ray Ray Zamarripa pinch running after the injury to Devin James. That pitch is swung on and missed for strike two. The dangerous bat of Jacob Solis awaits on deck if Moore is able to reach. The 1-2 misses low for ball two. Count's going to even.
6: He got him to go out in front, swing at that pitch in the dirt, last pitch, tried to get it again, but good job from Moore adjusting and being able to hold off on it.
5: The big 2-2 coming here from Quintana. That pitch is fouled out of play to the left side. We'll do the 2-2 once again here.
6: This next pitch is going to be pitch number 90 for Quintana on the game.
5: One run already in for the Pioneers. Outlaws hanging on to that two-run lead here. The West Coast scoreboard reads 4-2. Bases juice, two outs. The 2-2 misses low for ball three. Count is going to go full, and the runners are going to get a head start.
6: Now if you can find a gap, that speed of Tay Bowes over first could give the Pioneers the lead. But you got to make Quintana come to you.
5: And Moore's going to take time here. Reset himself before this big pitch here in the top half of the fourth inning. Quintana sets, delivers the payoff pitch. Swung on, hit back up the middle, off the foot of Quintana. Martinez will not have a play. And another infield single for these Pioneers scores another run. And the lead is now just one, and out comes Coach McCoy to get Tommy Quintana.
6: Yeah, that's a play that, with how this infield kills that grass, if you're not going to be able to get a glove down on it, you'd like to try to get out of the way of it. Allow your shortstop Martinez to try to make that play behind you, but that's a tough one. It's always a split-second decision. And that one just bounced off his foot, and as you said, another infield single. The only ball that's left the infield in this inning was that Devin James single, and even that one could have been gloved by Martinez at short.
5: Seems like McCoy is not going to pull him. This seems to just be a meeting to reset with his fielders after a bit of an emotional inning. While McCoy's talking to his players, we're going to talk to you about our partner, Floyd's Truck Center. Floyd's Truck Center, your commercial farm and feed truck center, representing Freightliner and Western Star and Harsh. At 322 South Beltline Highway East in Scotts Bluff. We'd also like to thank Ryan's Welding, selling PJ Texas trailers in a wide variety of sizes, as well as offering full service welding shop. Quintana trying to hang on to that lead that has been cut down from three runs to just one here, with that tying run just awaiting 90 feet away. It's Jacob Solis. The first pitch to him lands for strike one.
6: This is the last guy you want to face with the bases loaded. He already has a grand slam this season. And he's been walked twice so far in this game. He lasered one that just missed being a double in the first at-bat.
5: Second pitch to Solis. Misses wide for ball one. Bases still loaded here for the Pioneers. Two outs in the inning. Pioneers giving the Outlaws a little bit of a taste of their own medicine here, doing damage with two outs. The 1-1 to Solis. Swung on, hit hard, but foul down that third baseline. Make it 1-2.
6: Team leader in RBIs, slugging percentage this season, trying to add on to that team lead of RBIs, are currently with 12.
5: A grand slam would tie Barrio of the Outlaws. The 1-2, that hit him, and that is going to tie the game. Jacob Solis, an RBI hit by a pitch, ties the game. And it's three straight at-bats with an RBI that tie this one.
6: Both starters have now allowed runs to score because of some wild pitches. Both have allowed a run to score on hit-by pitches. Brand new ball game, and the Pioneers with a chance to add on to that, or try to get the lead.
5: The first pitch to Jordan Fitzpatrick is fouled back. He's the only hitter that has yet to swing in this inning. All three runs scoring here with two outs.
6: He also singled in the first run of the game back in the first inning.
5: The 0-1. Swung on, hit hard out to right field. That could be extra bases. That's going to get down. And there is one run. Here comes the third run, and they're calling... and they're calling that a home run for Jordan Fitzpatrick, as it looks like it just snuck over the wall in right field. And that is a grand slam from Jordan Fitzpatrick.
6: And how about that for a big inning, as he just laced that one to right field. It was tough to tell from our angle if that got over the fence or not. But balling, banding out and right, let it go. Looks like they're going to see if he potentially missed a bag. Or not. But that has completely changed his ballgame, as the Pioneers now lead 8-4. And I think that's going to force the hand of Zach McCoy. It is.
5: He's going to go to Jack Banning. We'll be right back here on the other side. McCoy out there to talk with his infielders. We'd like to thank some of our partners. 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
6: This is just going to be one of those games you have to kind of throw down the chute, because for the most part in this outing, Quintana had gotten a lot of weak contact. He had worked well. Again, only one ball left the infield until that Fitzpatrick grand slam. Some walk issues, you obviously want to avoid that. But this inning could have ended on that Tay Bowes hit on that bang-bang play over at second. I mean, that's a 50-50 call, that if it just goes the way of the Outlaws, this is a completely different look.
5: And you got to imagine that's what Zach McCoy is talking to the umpires about right now on that first base line.
6: Because you look back at that play, and it's a really tough call over at second. Even on the replay, it kind of looked like Martinez might have beaten him. But either way, the situation is the situation. And now the Outlaws are going to have to play from behind here in the fourth. Obviously, Banning coming in trying to finish this inning. Don't let it get any more out of hand than it already is.
5: And it's going to be the man that led off this inning to lead off for the to be the first bat Jack Banning faces in the form of Mike Monahan.

0: See how Banning looks tonight. I think the big thing for him, as you've talked about, is just being a little more accurate. 13 walks in 16 innings. He struck out 12 during that time. He's pitched currently to a 6.75 ERA, which is, when you look around the front range league, not bad at all. And he's going to be asked to give some length here.
1: Yes, he will be. It's nice for him, a typical starter, or starter at times, coming in a clean inning almost. Just needing to get one more out to get out of this one. Grand slam by Jordan Fitzpatrick, clearing the bases. 7 runs scored with 2 outs. So they're double dipping on what the Outlaws normally do to them. A crooked number in this inning and a crooked number with 2 outs.
0: An inning that had that weather delay. And then out of the delay, Quintana, that long at bat with DeShawn Harvey, gets the strikeout. And as you mentioned, since then, infield singles on back-to-back plays. He hits Solis, and then Fitzpatrick goes opposite field for the grand slam. Again, if you're Jack Banning here, your offense has shown they can score in bunches. And this is a thin pitching staff for the Pioneers. So you're working in this spot with a chance to try to just settle it down, stop the bleeding, and allow your offense a chance to try to come back in this one.
1: You are not out of this game by any means. We are playing 9 today, so we're not even halfway through this one. What's been an exciting game so far? There's going to be fireworks after the game. There's been fireworks during this one. The first pitch to Monum. Swung on, fouled back off a Turk, seemingly, for strike 1. And you just have to stem the bleeding in any way possible here. The 0-1 taken for strike 2. Banning gets the sign, the set. The 0-2 delivery. Swung on and missed for strike 3, and Banning is able to get out of it, but not before the Pioneers put up 7, taking a 4-run lead here as we head to the bottom of the fourth inning here on KNEB and the Front Range League Network.
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1: Welcome back in, folks, here to the bottom half of the fourth inning. I'm Bob Parsons. I'm joined by my partner, Lucas Macklin. And the Pioneers giving the Outlaws a little bit of a taste of their own medicine in that last half inning.
0: Yeah, scoring all the runs with 2 outs, being able to stay alive in the inning, gut out some at-bats, earn some infield singles, and then again, Jordan Fitzpatrick unloading the bases on that opposite field home run. And now Ferguson is out there with a 4-run lead. So we're here in the bottom of the fourth out of this 9-inning ball game. He looks good in that last inning he pitched, but that's been a while since he's been out there between the long inning and the rain delay. But he did get 3 weak contacts in that one, and you'll see if he can try to do the same. And that's kind of was the big difference in the inning, is that he found something, figured something out. He was in the zone. When he struggled those first 2 frames, it was via the walk. It wasn't really via the hits, so at the end of the day, if he can stay in the zone and he has a 4-run lead to work with, I think it's going to be good for him going forward.
1: He does have his biggest lead to work with of the day here. He's going to face 9-1-2 of this Outlaws offense. Ray Zamarripa will stay back there to catch.

0: dealing with a little bit of a hand injury. Be interesting to see how he looks at the plate.
1: That's where the big, it really is affecting him, is really at the plate. So we'll see what happens. Obviously, there have been a lot of stolen bases on James. See if that changes any with Zamariba behind the plate. Vinatieri's last time up, he earned that walk. That's really the last, you want to avoid that here. If you can try to get this first guy out, it really sets you up for, ideally, a quick inning, get those bats back up.
0: Those bats that did score seven in the top half. That West Coast scoreboard now reads 8-4. Pioneers lead the Outlaws.
1: Pioneers now have more grand slams than the Outlaws. Now have three.
0: Here comes Vinatieri to lead off this top, bottom half of the fourth. First pitch to Cherry, misses high for ball one. The wind, the 1-0 to Cherry, lands for strike one. Vinatieri out of Peachtree, Georgia, in Reinhardt College. The wind, the 1-1. Swung on and missed for strike two.
1: Ferguson again looking good out there on the mound. Great off-speed pitch to get Cherry way out in front.
0: The 1-2. Swung on, grounded softly over to second base. Simmons fields, throws to first in time for out number one. He's going to flip this lineup card over and bring up Gideon Leslie.
1: Good to see Simmons play over there again, trying to get a new position on his card. Looked good over there so far, and now you got getting top of the lineup, and Leslie's walked twice so far tonight. Got to force him to try to put a ball in play.
0: The wind. The first pitch to Leslie. Swung on, hit well. Out to left field. And that's just business as usual for Gideon Leslie as he takes Caden Ferguson way out of here to left field. And Gideon Leslie knew that one off the bat.
1: I think everybody knew that one off the bat. I mean, that was a smoking shot. I mean, that one might have gone 400. That was deep and gone. And off the bat, everyone knew it. But again, you look at avoiding that potential walk in that first at bat, get that big out number one. That ends up just being a solo shot. You still have a three-run lead. Just got to come back to this one and get the next guy.
0: And that brings up Xander Martinez. First pitch to Martinez, lands in the zone for strike one. It is now 8-5. They've cut into that Pioneers lead. The 0-1 to Martinez, swung on, hit well back to center. Solis diving on it. He will not make the grab. And these Outlaws are scrappy, and they will not go down without a fight here, and they're proving that here with the home run and the single now.
1: A big hit there from Martinez. Solis just not able to get under it, and that will keep the ball rolling for the Outlaws here in the fourth.
0: We'll see if Christian McKernan can do some more damage here. You got to imagine if Gideon Leslie hit one 400, you can't even think how far Christian McKernan could put one. First pitch to him. Misses high for ball one. The The 1-0 to McKernan misses low for ball two. McKernan did get the RBI hit by pitch his last at-bat. And it's been fireworks for sure so far early in this one.
1: It's been the top four of each lineup that's been doing the damage.
0: He's going to go take a look at Martinez, Ferguson.
1: Each 1-4 batter on each team both have at least one RBI, and of course Fitzpatrick down with five after that grand slam.

0: both have at least one RBI, and of course Fitzpatrick down with five after that grand slam.
1: The 2-0 misses low for ball three. Toler doesn't look too pleased with that call there. Wonder if McKernan's going to get the 3-0 green light here. Ferguson's going to check on Martinez again over at first. He's still hampering that ankle injury a little bit, I believe, so unlikely for him to take second base. The 3-0 misses for ball four. And that is going to bring the tying run up to the plate in the form of Seth Onnestad, who at times has been a pioneer killer.
0: He's done some big-time damage this year so far. And another spot for him to potentially do that here. If you're Ferguson, you just want to try to get, if you can, a ground ball, but at least just get an out here. Don't let this inning spiral into something bigger than what it needs to be.
1: The delays have negatively impacted both of these pitchers here so far. Outlaws looking to add here with runners on first and second and just one out. First pitch to Onnestad. Lands in there for strike one. Onnestad does have two home runs on the season, both of them coming against these pioneers. Ferguson steps off. Second pitch to Onnestad, fouled out of play to the right side. He's now down in an 0-2 hole here. Onnestad taking a little time here. Trying to put together a team at bat here and try and add on in this inning. Outlaws trail 8-5 on that West Coast scoreboard. The 0-2 to Onnestad. Strike three, and Onnestad is not happy with the call there.
0: And just giving that top of the zone here so far in that inning, specifically in that at bat. A couple of pitches both near that top of the zone, kind of those 50-50 calls that could go either way. Didn't go Onnestad's way in this at-bat, and there's two outs, a big out number two for Ferguson.
1: It's going to bring up the young Grayson Matlock, the switch-hitting catcher hitting from the left side. First pitch to him. Swung on and missed for strike one. The 0-1 to Matlock. Misses low for ball one. Zamaripa able to keep that in front to keep the runners where they're at first and second here with two outs in the bottom half of the fourth. And Ferguson's going to pick back to second base, not in time to get Martinez. Grayson Matlock so far today is 0-for-1 with a walk and a stolen base. So that pitch to Matlock lands in the zone to make it 1-2.
0: Big pitch right here. See if you can try to find a way to put him away. If you get weak contact or get your sixth strikeout of the night.
1: The 1-2 to Matlock. Swung on, hit hard,

0: but foul over by that Outlaws dugout.
1: And this is a spot where the Outlaws have been, as we talked about, it successful all year, just extending innings. You want to shut this inning down before it gets out of hand. You got a chance right here.
0: The 1-2 again to Matlock. Misses low and away for ball two. Ferguson gets the sign. Delivers to Matlock. Swung on and missed for strike three. And outside of that solo shot from Gideon Leslie, Ferguson's able to hold on to the lead. It is 8-5 on the West Coast scoreboard. Pioneers lead the Outlaws. We'll head to the top half of the fifth inning here on KNEB and the Front Range League Network.
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0: Welcome back in, folks, to the Front Range League Network and KNEB. I'm Bob Parsons. I'm joined by my partner, Lucas Macklin. We are here with the Pioneers leading the Outlaws 8-5 on that West Coast scoreboard.
1: Yeah, Outlaws were able to get a run in that last frame. But if you're the Pioneers, you did score seven last inning, but you'd love to add some more. Again, pitching has kind of been hit or miss in this league, and you want to try to extend that lead as much as you can. Saw it in a game earlier this year against the Wranglers where they went up 5-1 on a grand slam, and then slowly but surely the Wranglers just fought their way back. A couple runs here, made the game go into extras. The Pioneers were able to work out a win, but they weren't able to add until extra innings. So you'd love to see them add a run or two, respond to that run from the Outlaws in the bottom of the fourth, add some more if you can. If you can, try to pull away and really close the door on the Outlaws in this game.
0: And facing Jack Banning for his first inning of first full inning of work, it's going to be 6, 7, and 8 in that Pioneers order. Leading off is going to be Carter Simmons.
1: It's the part of the lineup that started that rally with a couple of walks.
0: First pitch to Simmons, fouled off himself for strike one.
6: 15 seconds left, fans, for Hometown Hero promo. $4 beer, $2 soda water.
0: Banning gets the sign. The 0-1. Checks his swing, did not go for ball one. It's now 1-1 here on Carter Simmons. The 1-1 taken for strike two. See if Manning has a put-away pitch here. He did against Monum to start his appearance. So that pitch misses low. He checked his swing, did not go once again. For ball two, count's going to even at 2-2. The 2-2. This is low again for ball three. Count's going to go full.
1: And in his third full count of the night, just feels like all Carter does is work these full counts. He's earned a walk each of his first two at-bats in those accounts. See what he does here.
0: That ball misses wide for ball four. That is Carter Simmons' third walk.
1: That one hurts. Really had him at 1-2 and then really was just three straight uncompetitive pitches. He was able to lay off of them and a leadoff base runner for the Pioneers here.
0: He's going to bring up Man-Man Smith. Also walked in his last plate appearance. So that pitch misses away for ball one. The 1-0 to Smith. Lands for strike one. The 1-1. Swung on, grounded, over to Martinez. He's going to flip to second for one. They're not going to have a play at first for the double play. It'll be Man-Man Smith on at first after the fielder's choice.
1: See if they want to try to send him. Smith so far this year has done a good job at stealing bags. Currently 4-for-4 on the season.
0: It'll bring up Ray Ray Zamarripa for his first at-bat of the game. It seems like the Outlaws have gotten the scouting report. Ray Ray Zamarripa dealing with that hand injury. He's going to square to bunt. Going to pull it back. Take for ball one.
1: It's going to be interesting. Obviously, don't know if he's going to be swinging, but he might try to work a walk if he can. Again, Banning already a walk in this inning. It's been a little bit wild.
0: Zamarripa squares once again. A delivery from Banning. Misses away for ball two.
1: Right now, if you're Banning, if you know he's not going to be swinging, you don't have to put everything into this pitch. But you got to be able to find the zone.
0: Zamarripa in control right now, up 2-0. He squares once again. Banning's going to pick over to first. Smith will dive back in safely. Zamarripa squares. Banning delivers. Smith takes off. The throw down to second is not in time. Smith will have a stolen base, and that was ball three on the pitch.
1: I think he went for it. Yeah, it'll be 2-1.
0: Pioneers looking to respond. Zamarripa talking to the home plate umpire.
1: He's trying to say he pulled it back, but to me, I thought he was late on it, and home plate umpire agrees with me.
0: Zamarripa once again squares. The 2-1. And they say he went again. It is now 2-2 here on Ray Ray Zamarripa. Zamarripa already squared. Banning hasn't even gotten the sign yet. Runner on second, one out. 2-2. Ray Ray will get it down with two strikes, and Turk cannot barehand it, and Ray Ray will be on first base.
1: Smith wasn't running initially. I think he would have gotten a third either way, but that is tough because it wasn't a bad bump by any means, but it should have been within the distance for him to be able to pick it up and make the play with time. But he can't there, and just a brutal mistake defensively from the Outlaws.
0: That's going to bring up Deshaun Harvey, who's looking to capitalize after that bases-loaded strikeout in his last at-bat. First pitch to him. Swung on and missed for strike one. Deshaun Harvey, the young kid out of Oklahoma. Takes time. That funky arm slot from Bannon can make it hard to pick up, as it looks like they're going to pinch run for Zamarripa. Looks like it's going to be Moody over at first. Throw one to Harvey. Lands for strike two. He's now in an 0-2 hole here.
1: See how he battles here. Had a long at-bat his last time up back in the fourth. But he did end up going down swinging.
0: The 0-2 from Banning. This is low for ball one. If you're Harvey, you're trying to turn this lineup card over for the on-base machine in Tay Bowes. Banning sets. The 1-2 delivery. Swung on a miss for strike three, and that is the second out of the inning. Bring up Tay Bowes.
1: Bowes so far has reached twice and he scored twice off the bat of Jordan Fitzpatrick.
0: First pitch to Bowes. This is away for ball one. For the Pioneers, you'd like to get that run back. If you're the Outlaws, you want to try and stay in this game. The 1-0 to Bowes misses, is now 2-0. Trying to work around the two one-out base runners. So that pitch misses away for ball three. The 3-0. Taken for ball four. That will load the bases for Caden Moore.
1: Moore got his first Pioneers hit and RBI his last time up in what was an infield single.
0: Not sure what happened there. Something with his hand. He's going to dig into that left-handed batter's box here against Banning. Bases loaded here. First pitch to Moore. Misses away for ball one. Caden Moore in his fourth at bat of the night, already in the fifth inning here. The 1-0, foul back for strike one. Banning trying to escape this inning. The Pioneers trying to add on.

0: The 1-1. Swung on and missed for strike two. Two outs here in the inning. Bases are loaded.
1: A couple walks and an error have let it get to this point.
0: The 1-2 on its way. Swung on and missed, and a big strikeout from Jack Banning to escape the jam. And that will send us to the bottom half of the fifth inning. The West Coast scoreboard reads 8-2-5. Pioneers in front here on the Front Range League Network in KNEB.
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0: Welcome back in, folks, here to the bottom half of the fifth inning. I'm Bob Parsons. I'm joined by my partner, Lucas Macklin. There's been some fireworks in this one so far. We'll see if that explosive Outlaws offense has anything more in them as they trail 8-5.
1: Yeah, Ferguson dealt with some traffic in that last inning, but got back-to-back strikeouts to finish the frame. And he's got the part of the lineup he was able to get out in 1-2-3 fashion the last time he faced them. And obviously, Coach Toler trying to hope for a similar product here as Ferguson now up to 93 pitches so far tonight.
0: That's going to be the good eye of Zach Turk up first. Turk digs into that right-handed batter's box. The whine from Ferguson lands for strike one.
1: Nicely placed off-speed pitch landing on that outside corner. We'll see if he tries to go to the fastball or maybe drop another off-speed pitch even lower.
0: The 1-1 swung on, hit over the shortstop Bowes. He can't field it cleanly, and that'll be the leadoff man on for the Outlaws offense.
1: And that one hurts, and that's how the last time these two teams played, when Ferguson was on the mound, the game really unraveled for the Pioneers. It was on the errors. Tough break on a bad bounce from Tay Bowes, and now Ferguson's got to work with a runner on.
0: In steps Luke Banning. First pitch to him, swung on, missed for strike one. Both Banning brothers now in the game with his brother Jack on the mound, finishing off that scoreless frame in the top half. He'd love to show his brother some brotherly love here and try and help out this Outlaws offense. The 0-1 is skied in the infield. Smith is under it for out number one.
1: Good to see the veteran Smith command that infield, call everybody off and get under it, bring it in for out number one.
0: It's going to bring up Grady Manuel. First pitch to the eight hitter, Grady Manuel. He's going to miss low. Zamaripa able to keep it in front. Manuel 0-2 so far tonight. 1-0 to him. Swung on, fouled out of play to the right side. Count's going to even. Caden Ferguson being a bulldog for Eric Toler once again. Fighting through these innings, not letting one bad one shake him. He's going to pick over to first base. Great snag over there by Man Smith. Able to keep that ball from getting down that right field line.
1: Smith has been fantastic defensively at first all season. Another good one from him there.
0: The 1-1 to Manuel. Swung on and missed for strike two. For Grady Manuel here, you just have to try and take the approach, go the other way, try and move that run into scoring position. Large four-hole over there with Man Smith holding on Zach Turk. So that pitch misses away for ball two. Count evens once again. Ferguson gets his sign. The 2-2 delivery. Swung on and missed for strike three. And that is the second out of the inning, and a big second out.
1: Now strikeout number seven for Ferguson. Still yet to get through five innings as well. See if he can shut down this bottom of the lineup and not allow it to get to Leslie at the top, who already has a home run off of him.
0: It's going to be Bennett Cherry here in the nine hole. First pitch to him, taken high for ball one. Cherry's 0 for 1 so far with a walk. Turk over on first. Two outs here in the bottom half of the fifth inning. Outlaws trail 8-5 on the West Coast scoreboard. The 1-0 to Cherry misses high again for ball two. Ferguson just lost that one a little bit.
1: Great job from Zamaripa to jump up and get that one, though. Keep the ball in front of him and keep that runner at first.
0: Ferguson gets his sign. Delivers. The 2-0 lands on the outer half for strike one. Two-one here on Bennett Cherry, hoping to extend this inning and flip that lineup over. The 2-1, taken high for ball three. Ferguson trying to get through five here. He's going to need to come back in this one, though. He trails 3-1 in the count to Bennett Cherry. His delivery. This is low for ball four. That's going to flip the lineup card over for Gideon Leslie. To hit one of the farthest balls we've seen so far in front range league action this summer in his last at-bat.
1: It was a moonshot. We're playing under the moon probably somewhere. Going to stick with Ferguson, who's now through 107 pitches. And again, this inning started with that E6.
0: Barrios on first and second here for the top of the Outlaws order. First pitch to Leslie. Misses away for ball one. It doesn't seem like there is any action down in that Pioneers bullpen, which is a little surprising.
1: I guess it just depends on who Coach Toler wants to bring in after Ferguson.
0: The 1-0 to Leslie. Taken for strike one. Count will even. F- Ferguson gets his sign. The 1-1. This is away for ball two. You like it to not get to Martinez, who's swinging a hot bat. He's 2-for-3 today. The guy up to the plate has yet to be retired. The 2-1. This is low and away. Zamarripa is able to keep that close. It is ball three.
1: You wonder how much longer Ferguson can go. But again, Outlaws with two outs, grinding at bats, earning walks, staying, keeping the inning alive. Leslie, potentially a missed pitch away from doing that again here.
0: The 3-1. Misses high for ball four, and it's the fourth time Leslie's been on today. It's his third walk. It's going to load the bases here for Xander Martinez.
1: That is going to get Toler out. Two outs, bases loaded. We'll see who he goes with here.
0: And we'd like to thank our proud partner, Intralinx. 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
1: So it is going to be Peyton Markheim. And you got to wonder, with the injury to Devin James, if they just don't have the people to work out of the bullpen, as he will come fresh from the bench. In a tough spot here. Bases loaded, but he does have two outs.
0: He's going to face Xander Martinez, who's been swinging a hot bat so far. He's been really good in these last couple games. He's already got an RBI and two hits tonight. This has been the combination Toler's been going with after Ferguson starts, so it's not surprising to see Markheim here.
1: Markheim's done a good job, hasn't really walked too many guys, but it's just going to be down to trying to get a big out here against Martinez. You said he's been swinging a really hot bat as of late. Still have that three-run lead, so you don't want to let them get a big inning here to potentially tie or take the lead.
0: We've already seen one first career home run on the night tonight already. Maybe we'll see a second one and a go-ahead shot at that. Xander Martinez up at the plate.
1: Back on June 18th, Markheim did go three innings, allowed just two runs, struck out five. But his last time out, was hit pretty hard, gave four runs in an inning plus.
0: That tough loss, the 14-1 loss, last time these two teams squared off.
1: Has struck out 11 and 8 2/3 innings of work has Markheim.
0: Zamarripa is going to go out there to try and figure out the signs with Cherry over on second base. Base is juiced here for the California kid Xander Martinez out of Modesto, California in the Central Valley.
1: Pioneers did strand the bases loaded in their half of the inning. Markheim trying to make sure the Outlaws strand their bases loaded in their half as well.
0: Martinez out of UW-Platteville. The first pitch to him is swung on and hit hard, but foul out of the right, foul off to the right side out of play for strike one. Set from Markheim.

0: The 0-1 delivery misses away for ball one. Markheim gets his sign. The 1-1 to Martinez misses in for ball two. They have nowhere to put him.
1: Yeah, just missed that one on the inside part of the plate. Thankfully, didn't hit him after that last pitch was another one of those 50-50 calls that didn't go his way. He's got to try to work in here and get a big out.
0: The 2-1 misses low for ball three. Martinez is a ball or a base hit away from getting at least one more RBI tonight. The 3-1 swung on a miss, and the count's going to go full here. Runners will get a head start.
1: Yeah, with that swing, he was trying to give the Outlaws the lead. Just came up empty.
0: Leslie letting the other runners know they're going. The payoff to Martinez is fouled off. Leslie once again getting his steps in. He was able to turn that treadmill on to the home run jog, though, in his at-bat back in the fourth inning.
1: He's been running a lot. He's already scored three runs in this game. Stolen a couple of bags.
0: The payoff to Martinez. Rung up for strike three. Martinez cannot believe it. And that is how the bottom of the fifth will end. The Outlaws strand the bases loaded as the Pioneers still lead 8-5 here on the Front Range League Network and KNEB.
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0: Welcome back in, folks. I'm Bob Parsons. I'm joined by my partner, Lucas Macklin. We have a great game so far for you tonight. Pioneers lead 8-5 on that West Coast scoreboard. Jack Banning's going to be on for his second full inning of work here for head coach McCoy.
1: See what the Outlaws or the Pioneers can do. They did load the bases last inning against them, but could not push across a run. You'd love to see them try to add some more runs. They were able to get out of that jam last inning, but can't imagine the Outlaws are going to go quietly in this one.
0: Can't imagine the Pioneers are going to go quietly in this inning with 3, 4, and 5 up for them. It's going to be a tough inning for Banning. See if he can work through it.
1: Yeah, I mean, the first guy's got to face is Solis, who's reached all three times, twice on a walk. He was hit his last time. And then, as you said, Jordan Fitzpatrick, who does have the grand slam. That is really the big difference in this ball game right now. Had a lot of bases-loaded opportunities for both sides, and really it's just been that one big hit from him that's changed this ball game.
0: Solis will dig into that right-handed batter's box. He had that RBI hit by pitch in his last bit appearance. See what he can

0: Here to lead off this top half of the sixth inning. First pitch to him. Misses in for ball one. We've seen some explosive offensive outbursts so far in this Front Range League play, and tonight has been no different. The 1-0 lands on the outer half for strike one. Manning gets a sign, delivers the 1-1, misses away for ball two.
1: It's been a few games this year where the Pioneers have had a big inning, but they haven't been able to add on after. Talked about that game in Fort Morgan about a week and a half ago. All the way back in the first time they were in Fort Morgan when they got the grand slam from Michael Fisher and then couldn't do anything after that. Love to see him try to get some runs here, especially at this part of the lineup.
0: The 2-1 misses away again for ball three. The leadoff man last inning for Banning did reach on a walk. The 3-1 misses for ball four. There'll be another leadoff walk here for the Pioneers.
1: Solis is now third walk. He's been given the free pass every single time tonight.
0: Brings up the man with five RBIs already tonight in the form of Jordan Fitzpatrick. Hasn't been here in Gearing for long, but he's making his impact known tonight. So he's going to square to bunt. He's going to lay it down. Banning's going to field, throw to first, is going to get down the right field line. McKernan is shaken up. That's going to get all the way into the corner. Solis is going to score. Fitzpatrick is going to motor to second. That ball is going to get into left field. Fitzpatrick, who initially was going to stay at second, is able to move into third. And a nightmare play there on just a ball that went about 5 feet in front of the plate as Fitzpatrick followed up his home run with a bunt that scores a run.
1: It's not the first time the Pioneers have made some magic happen on a ball that was back to the pitcher. Did it back in Fort Morgan where they scored three runs on a big mistake from the Wranglers there. And this time, again, just a throw over to first, gets away. McKernan looks like he got hit in the wrist, potentially by Fitzpatrick. And that ball just got far enough away, and then another unforced mistake when the throw comes in over the head of the guy at second.
0: That causes the infield to play in here with Fitzpatrick at third. Brings up Mike Monum. First pitch to him, lands for strike one. Monum not necessarily having his night so far. He's 0 for 3 with a double play and two strikeouts. Could change that all with one swing here. The 0-1 swung on and missed. 0-2, he just seems to not have a good read on Banning. He struck out on three pitches, being Banning's first batter back in the fourth. He's down 0-2 here after an uncomfortable swing on an off-speed.
1: And you got to find some way to score that run from third in this inning.
0: The 0-2 swung on, blooped out to center field. Moving in on it is Leslie. That's going to get down. The throw home will not be in time. And Monum adds an RBI single of his own as the Pioneers crack double digits here.
1: Using the strength on that pitch that really jammed him, but sometimes better to be lucky than good in baseball. And that one just fell in front of Leslie.
0: That seems to be the story of the night for the Outlaws. Had a call that could have gone their way. Had a ball hit off Tommy Quintana's foot. And Simmons will square. Pitch is called a strike.
1: Simmons has walked all three times tonight as well.
0: And if you show that weakness, not being able to throw over to first base, teams will take advantage of it. As Banning checks on Monum at first. Simmons and Solis. Yet to be retired tonight. He squares again. Pulls it back for strike two. Bannings up 0-2 once again. I'd like to see him finish off a batter here. Two runs already in, a runner at first. Nobody out here in the top half of the sixth. The 0-2 to Simmons. Misses away for ball one. And if you're the Pioneers, now you can start to get a little greedy here. The 1-2 to Simmons. Taken for strike three. That's the first out of this inning.
1: Banning's four outs have all come via the strikeout so far tonight.
0: I'll bring up Man Smith. First pitch to him, misses away for ball one. Banning's going to check on Monum once again over at first base. Pioneers add on, but that Outlaws offense is known to put up crooked numbers. They are nowhere near out of this one. Top of the sixth, Monum's going to take off, swung on and missed by Smith. The throw down to second is not going to be in time. Smith protecting Monum a little bit there with a swing on a high pitch. And McCoy is trying to argue interference on the catcher, Zach Turk.
1: I do believe it's Marcel Alexander warming up in the Outlaws bullpen.
0: Runner on second now, one out. The 1-1 to Man is swung on and missed for strike two.
1: Been giving some big swings in the last couple of pitches.
0: Can confirm that is Marcel Alexander down there in the bullpen, the lone lefty for Coach McCoy. The 1-2 to Smith. Swung on a miss for strike three, and it's back-to-back strikeouts from Jack Banning. As he is hoping to strand Monum over on second. He's going to bring up Zamarripa. Can't imagine what he's going to do here.
1: Maybe he'll surprise us. See that video of the behind the back bunt? Maybe pulls one of those out.
0: The Outlaws have already made two errors on bunts tonight, one in this inning.
1: And one was when Zamarripa laid down a bunt as well.
0: Zamarripa calls time. With that hand injury, that's about all you can do is try and mess with the pitcher's head and try and work a walk or lay down a good bunt. He squares. Pitch to Zamarripa is bunted foul down the third baseline for strike one. There are two outs in this inning. Monum over on second. Both corners are in. Gotta imagine Monum might be able to take third. Manuel playing in. So that pitch misses low for ball one. But like you said before, it's risky stealing third with two outs.
1: Normally, I wouldn't be that against it since Zamarripa can only bunt. But at the same time, if he ends up being the third out, that kind of helps you because you skip him going into the next inning.
0: And Monum is going to take off for third and have it stolen. What looked like ball two.
1: Well, that's at least that's what it looked like the umpire said it was.
0: It's going to keep these corners in here. 2-1. It's bunted foul. It's now 2-2 here on Ray Ray Zamarripa. Ray Ray squares once again. The 2-2 is going to come in on him. Hold it back. Count's going to run full here. Gotta wonder, almost see a suicide-esque squeeze here. The 3-2 misses away for ball four, and Ray Ray has worked himself a two-out walk here.
1: And that just can't happen when the guy at the plate can only bunt. I mean, you got to be able to throw strikes against that and just wasn't able to there.
0: And they're going to pinch run Moody once again. It's going to bring up Deshaun Harvey. Runners now at the corners here with two outs. Jack Banning hoping to limit the runs to two this inning. First pitch to Harvey, lands for strike one. Harvey 0 for 3 so far tonight with two strikeouts. Two big strikeouts at bat. That pitch is swung on, miss for strike two. The 0-2 on its way. Swung on and missed for strike three. Not before the Pioneers get two here in the top half of the sixth inning. They lead 10-5 on that West Coast scoreboard. We'll be right back here on the Front Range League and KNEB.
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0: Welcome back, folks, to the Front Range League Network and KNEB. I'm Bob Parsons. I'm joined by my partner, Lucas Macklin. We'll see if this Outlaws offense has another comeback in them. They're going to need it down five here in the bottom half of the sixth inning.
1: Yeah, we'll see what kind of arms the Pioneers have to finish off this game. We need to get 12 outs. Try to find ways to do that. Ferguson went 4 2/3. Markheim on the mound. Got the final out in the inning via the strikeout. See if he can work efficiently and give some big innings to this Pioneers team.
0: It's going to be the middle of the order here for the Outlaws in the form of McKernan, Onnestad, and Matlock. 3, 4, and 5 for head coach Zach McCoy. Outlaws are known to put up crooked numbers. At this point, they will need one if they want to win this one. First pitch to McKernan. Swung and missed on a pitch at the top of the zone for strike one.
1: We'll see Markheim go after these hitters again. Make them earn it. You've got a cushion.
0: That pitch hits McKernan. Second time he's been hit tonight. Third time he's reached. Still without a hit. That's the last thing you want to do if you're Peyton Markheim.
1: Yeah, I mean, really, it's going to be the long innings that's going to kill this team. And right now it's setting up to potentially be another one of those, but if you can go and get these next couple of guys, try to help yourself out here a little bit.
0: Digging into that right-handed batter's box is going to be Seth Onestad. First pitch to him. Taken high for ball one. Onestad does have pop in that bat. He's able to cut that lead to just 3-1 swing. He fouls that one back for strike one. Runner on first here. Bottom of the sixth inning. Nobody out. Pioneers lead 10-5 on that West Coast scoreboard. The 1-1 to Onestad. Lands at the bottom of the zone for strike two.
1: Markheim this year has faced 53 batters coming into tonight's performance and has not allowed a home run this season.
0: Onestad looking to fight here. The 1-2. Misses low for ball two. Counts get even. Crazy to believe we started this game just over 3 hours ago. The 2-2. And Onestad gets rung up for strike three. That's going to bring up Grayson Matlock. Switch hitting catcher hitting from the left side once again. Matlock is 0 for 2 with a walk. That pitch misses away for ball one. He's a ground ball on that right side. Away from being 1 for 3 though. Big gap. The 1-0 misses low and in for ball two.
1: Matlock with a couple of strikeouts tonight, a bit uncharacteristic for him. Only had four entering tonight's ball game.
0: The 2-0 misses away for ball three. That's been the free passes that have kept these Outlaws in this game. Just three hits on the night for the Outlaws. Matlock takes strike one. Three hits and all three of them coming in those first two batters of the order. The 3-1 misses for ball four. Going to bring up catcher Zach Turk.
1: That was a tough one. That wasn't a bad pitch by any means. Just didn't get the call in that outside corner. Next up, the catcher number three,
0: Zach Turk. Turk so far today reached on the air by Tabos. Other than that, he's 0 for 3. First pitch to him. That's going to hit him. Fourth time Turk's been hit this year. That's three free passes in the inning for Markheim. That's going to load the bases for Luke Bannon.

0: Banning, you're just trying to hit a ball hard somewhere. As he takes for strike one. Infield playing back. They're giving up that run at third in the form of McKernan. Two hit batsman, a walk. That pitch is grounded back to Markheim. He's going to throw home for one, throw to first for the other, and Man-Man Smith cannot field it, and they're going to throw back to second. They are unable to nab Turk.
1: Good news is, though, you get the big out, and there's two away. It is a shame. You would have liked to get that double play on a better throw. Even with that, Smith almost was able to snag it and just dropped it at the last second.
0: And a big at-bat here for Grady Manuel. First pitch to him. Taken up and in for ball one. Manuel 0 for 3 on the night.
1: There's time to turn it around. It's right here.
0: The 1-0 on to Manuel. Misses in. It's now 2-0 here on Grady Manuel. The 2-0. Taken again for ball three. They have nowhere to put the Texan.
1: He's missed all three arm side, and obviously he's hit two right-handed batters. He's got to find a way to try to get it a little more towards the plate.
0: Markheim trying to fight back the 3-0. Misses in for ball four, and that is not how you want to give up runs with a five-run lead. It's going to bring up Bennett Cherry representing the game-tying run. Got a man on deck who's already taken these Pioneers pitching yard tonight.
1: Again, another inning where a run is scored and there hasn't been a hit yet.
0: Cherry, a part of that problem for Pioneers pitching, walking twice so far today. So for one. So that pitch misses in for ball one. Base is still loaded here. Two outs here in the bottom of the sixth. Pioneers now lead 10-6. Outlaws cutting into that lead by one. The 1-0. This is arm side again. He's now 2-0 here on Bennett Cherry. Once again, nowhere to put him. The 2-0. Misses for ball three.
1: His last two pitches have been really close, but again, just not giving the inside part of the plate.
0: They have nowhere to put him. You got to imagine this is an automatic take for Bennett Cherry. And they hit him with the 3-0, and Cherry is fired up. And they have cut this lead to just three. That is the fifth free pass of the inning. Surrendered from Markheim, and out comes Coach Toller.
1: Yeah, just tough inning. Again, not even a hit. Just five free passes have allowed two runs to score. And again, you look back at that fielder's choice as well. Better throw gets him out of the inning with no damage done. Instead, two runs have scored. They've answered the two that the Pioneers put up in the top half. Got to find a way to get a big out here.
0: What a night it would be for Gideon Leslie. As we used to say as players from time to time, don't wait for the moment, be the moment. And Leslie could be the moment here with a chance to put the Outlaws up.
1: He hasn't been retired yet tonight.

0: three walks and that home run.
1: Paying homage to Sugar Sean O'Malley with the walk-up song. He has looked like a superstar tonight. The first pitch to him, taken for strike one. And that cuts the streak of eight straight balls from Markheim. The 0-1 misses low and in for ball one. You got to imagine that Outlaw dugout would go nuts if he can find a gap here. Pitch is fouled back. It is now 1-2 here on Gideon Leslie. Gideon Leslie trying to play hero once again. He cut into that lead back in the fourth. He's trying to do it again. He's going to need to fight, though. The 1-2. Swung on, foul back, out of play. And he's showing some fight there.
0: Yeah, got to find a put-away pitch here if you're Markheim. You've gotten a couple people looking. You've gotten that weak ground out. He hasn't had a ball leave the infield yet for him.
1: The 1-2 to Leslie. Swung on. Hit over to short. Bose Fields throws to second. Nobody's there. Simmons can't get over in time, and Gideon Leslie has another RBI.
0: Just another situation with the new infield duo not being in sync.
1: They've cut this lead to just two. Brings up Xander Martinez, who's swinging a hot bat. He's 2-for-4 today with two singles, one of them being an RBI. The same sentiment remains the same. Xander Martinez and Gideon Leslie, the only two with hits so far today. Just four on the night for the Outlaws. First pitch to Martinez. Misses low and away for ball one. The man who led off the inning awaits on deck in the form of Christian McKernan. That pitch is fouled out of play to the right side for strike one. Count evens here on Xander Martinez. Xander Martinez looking to add to his RBI total on the night. The 1-1 fouled out of play to the right side for strike two.
0: Again, another 1-2 count. Got to make another pitch. Felt like you made a pitch in that last one, but your defense let you down. Got to make another one here.
1: Martinez looking to fight for the Outlaws. Got to imagine that tying run can score on a ball that lands in the outfield. And that pitch misses in, almost hit Martinez. Count evens at 2-2. Tying run on second, go ahead run on first. Leslie does have good speed.
0: And once again, all the scoring for the Outlaws in this inning have come with two outs.
1: The 2-2, that's behind Martinez. That's going to get to the backstop. There's nobody there at home to try and nab Manuel at the plate, and he will score on a wild pitch.
0: That ball bounced back pretty quickly.

0: would have been a close play at the plate if Markheim was there, but he wasn't. And now it's just a one-run ball game. And
1: the tying run is 90 feet away. The 3-2 to Martinez. And that hit him.
2: All right, fans, I look here first. The Sanders on base.
1: Base is now loaded here for Christian McKernan. Who has a chance to make that outlaw dugout explode on this fireworks night. Started off this inning with the hit by pitch. First pitch to him lands for strike one. Kernan has reached three times, has yet to get a hit, however. That pitch goes behind McKernan's head, and that hit him, and that's going to score another run. Second time this inning, McKernan's been hit by a pitch. And that's going to tie the ball game. Bring up Seth Onnestad. Game is now tied at 10 here on that West Coast scoreboard here in the bottom half of the sixth inning.
2: Next
1: up, 10 runs on just 4 hits for the Outlaws. First pitch to Onnestad. Misses low and away for ball one. Onnestad was the first out of this inning. Does have an RBI already. The 1-0 misses. It's now 2-0 here on Seth Onnestad. Seven free passes in the inning for Markheim. So that pitch is fouled back for strike one. Outlaws looking to capitalize once again here. 4 runs already in. So that pitch misses low and away for ball three. There's nowhere to put Onnestad.
0: I've been saying that a lot this inning.
1: That pitch misses, and that's an RBI walk for Seth Onnestad, and the Outlaws take the lead. First lead they've had since that top half of the fourth inning. Out comes Coach Tolar. We'd like to thank our partner, Clean Harbors. 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People and technology creating a better environment. And they have put in Jordan Fitzpatrick. As Markheim will just make it one inning.
0: Just one hit, but he walked two and hit 5 batters, which is never a good thing. He actually walked 3 overall.
1: We'd also like to thank Quick Care Medical Services, another partner of ours.

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1: Jimmy Fitzpatrick on the mound, and clearly has an arm. See if he can be accurate. I think that's going to be the big question.
0: Seems like they've sent more out to right field, killing the DH. Bases still loaded here for the Outlaws, as it is the 12th batter of the inning coming to the plate in the form of Grayson Matlock, who walked and scored earlier in this inning. Five runs already in for the inning for the Outlaws. We talked about them scoring with two outs and scoring crooked numbers. They've done both of those this inning. All five coming with two outs. Fitzpatrick steps off. Here we are, bottom of the sixth inning. The West Coast scoreboard reads 11-10. Outlaws lead. Matlock fouls off that first pitch for strike one.
1: Good to see him in the zone to start this at bat. See if he can attack Matlock here and get a big out number three to keep this game within striking distance for the Pioneers.
0: The 0-1 to Matlock lands for strike two. Fitzpatrick has already had himself a night at the plate, five RBIs. See if he can get a big out number three right here and try and finish this one off for the Pioneers pitching. The 0-2 misses low. It's going to skip away for Zamarripa. Martinez will stay put at third. And Onnestad was taken off, has to go all the way back to first.
1: I would have loved to see him throw down to first, probably would have had him. But still 1-2 count to Matlock.
0: The 1-2 misses low for ball two. Once again, you have nowhere to put Matlock. The 2-2 misses low. Gets off the umpire. Martinez will score. Martinez is not going to let another wild pitch get by before he crossed the plate, and he crosses there on the wild pitch. Count goes to 3-2. It's now second and third here with two outs in the bottom of the sixth inning. Outlaws now lead 12-10. That pitch gets by, and here comes McKernan. No throw to the plate. And on back-to-back pitches, the Outlaws score on a wild pitch. It is now 13-10. They lead.
1: Had him at 0-2 and just lost him. Couldn't quite get that final strike in the inning, and now you got to reset and face Turk.
0: Turk was hit by a pitch and later scored in this inning. First pitch to Turk. As Matlock was running, his foul back. The 13th batter to come to the plate this inning. We just passed the 3.5 hour mark on when this one was started. That pitch to Matlock gets by Zamarripa once again, and in comes Seth Onnestad. Matlock moves into second base. Outlaws now lead 14-10. That is the eighth run scored this inning. Still just one hit. Pardon me, the ninth run scored in this inning. So that one is bounced in as well. Zamarripa is going to throw down to second base. Unsuccessful. Two one here coming for the Outlaws catcher. That pitch is spiked once again. It's going to get by Zamarripa. Matlock's going to move into third. It's been now three straight runs have scored on wild pitching, and one more wild pitch will likely score Matlock here with two outs in the inning. The 3-1 misses for ball four to Turk. Zamarripa able to pick it. As the 10th free pass elicited in this inning. It's going to bring up Luke Banning.
2: Next up, right fielder number 27.
0: First pitch to him is going to get by Zamarripa, and that's going to score Matlock. And Turk's going to try for third, and he's going to be in a pickle. Harvey's going to try and run him down, and he will for out number three. But not before the Outlaws score 10, making it. Making it 15-10 here going to the top of the seventh inning. The Outlaws lead here on KNEB and the Front Range League Network.
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0: Welcome back in, folks, to the Front Range League Network and KNEB. The Outlaws score 10 in the bottom half of the fifth, and the Outlaws bring on Marcel Alexander out of Everett, Washington to pitch this top half of the seventh inning.
1: He's working with the lead, and he'll have the top of the lineup for the Pioneers here. We'll see if they can try to respond after that 10-run frame.
0: Biggest inning this year in Front Range League play so far on just one hit. Alexander has been better in his recent appearances. We'll see what he can do here. First pitch to Tay Bowes. Misses arm side wide for ball one. It seemed like the Pioneers were just starting to take control of this one until that 10-run frame. That pitch is popped up just behind Bennett Cherry. Moving over is Leslie for out number one. And that is what you need to do when you have a lead like the Outlaws do now.

0: It's going to bring the newest pioneer to the plate in the form of Caden Moore. Moore calls time. The 0-0, Moore squares, pulls it back, pitches a strike. The 0-1 misses away for ball one, count evens. I'm biased, but I believe Marcel is part of, from one of the most beautiful parts of the country as he misses in with that pitch for ball two. Beautiful Pacific Northwest, mountains, ocean, evergreen trees. Beautiful sunsets over that water. So he's going to miss in and hit Caden Moore. And that is the sixth hit batsman we've seen in the last inning.
1: Yeah.
0: That's not what you want to do with a five-run lead. We saw that in the last half inning. It's been 25 runs scored in this game, 15 on part of the Outlaws, which is four hits. Marcel's going to check over on Moore at first. He's unsuccessful. Jacob Solis is digging into that right-handed batter's box. He has the power to cut into this lead here. One out here in the inning, runner on first base. First pitch to Solis, misses low. Turk's able to keep it in front. The 1-0 from Marcel, swung on and missed on a good changeup away from Marcel Alexander. Even the count at 1-1. He's got really good arm side movement on those pitches, sometimes just a little bit too much though. The 1-1, swung on and missed on a ball in the dirt, and he had him fooled there. Solis goes fishing for that one.
1: Yeah, back-to-back pitches where he's able to get the movement and pull the string on him. Got to readjust for Solis at the plate.
0: The 1-2 on its way. Swung on and missed for strike three. Runner's going to go. Turk's throw down to second base is not in time. So Moore will have second base stolen. They're unable to complete the strike him out, throw him out, however. Solis goes down swinging.
1: A bit of a delayed steal on that one.
0: Got to imagine he was probably looking for the off speed there to go on the pitch. He got it. He's able to take second base. In steps the now pitcher for the Pioneers, Jordan Fitzpatrick, and he lines that one into right field. That's going to get down for a base hit. The run is going to come around to score. Throw is wide into home plate from Banning, and that's going to send Fitzpatrick into second base. He will have his sixth RBI of the night.
1: He's done a good job tonight. Finds another hole, and now it'll be up to Monum to try to keep this inning alive.
0: The West Coast scoreboard now reads 15-11. Outlaws lead the Pioneers as they'll send Moody back out there to pinch run for Fitzpatrick, who's now pitching. Mike Monum out of the great state of Minnesota, trying to add to his RBI single his last time up. Pitch to him is hit well out to center field. Leslie moving back on it, moving back on it, moving over on it.

0: on it, and he is able to make the play, ranging back on that one to make the grab and retire the Pioneers without surrendering a run for Marcel Alexander. We'll head to the bottom half of the seventh inning here on the Front Range League Network at KNEB.
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0: Welcome back in, folks, to the Front Range League Network in KNEB. I'm Bob Parsons, joined by my partner, Lucas Macklin. There's been some fireworks here tonight on Fireworks Night. 26 combined runs scored.
7: On about half the hits. There's been 13 hits on the night.
0: Jordan Fitzpatrick on for his first full inning of work here. He's going to be facing Luke Bannon, Grady Manuel, and Bennett Cherry, who will be hitting for their third time in just as many innings.
7: Yeah, I'm going to try to stop the bleeding again. The offense has been good. They've put up 11 runs. But you got to be able to work a scoreless frame here, and we'll see what he can do. He's faced three batters. Walked two of them. It was Zach Turk who ran into an out to end the last inning.
0: And thank you, Zach Turk.
7: So Banning was at the plate whenever Turk ran into that out. Last time up, he did ground into that fielder's choice that could have ended the inning long before it got out of hand, and we might be looking at a very different game. If that throw down to first had been on target.
0: Gotta imagine Toler might be trying to say that he might want to do a seven-inning game here. Possibly.
7: It's a little bit late for that, since the game would be over if that were the case, but...
0: It will be the younger of the two Banning brothers. His brother went... one and a third's innings. So that pitch is taken for strike one. Pardon me, two and a third innings for Jack Banning.
7: Fitzpatrick has gotten ahead of each batter he's faced so far tonight.
0: That pitch is fouled off for strike two. Seen some big crooked numbers in these innings. A 7-run fourth and a 10-run sixth from the Pioneers and the Outlaws. The 0-2 misses away for ball one to Luke Bannon. Here we are in the bottom of the seventh. The West Coast scoreboard reads 15-1. The 1-2 to Banning. Swung on and missed for strike three and out number one. First batter, Fitzpatrick has retired. Go. seems as though we've gotten word if the Outlaws are able to scratch across four.

0: or more, they will call this one. As Banning looks at strike one, pardon me, Grady Manuel looks at strike one. That pitch misses low for ball one. The 1-1, swung on a miss for strike two.
1: He has looked a lot more comfortable in this frame. Let's see if he can try to finish off Manuel here.
0: The 1-2. Swung on, hit, back up the middle, and that is Manuel's fourth hit of the summer. And it's the first hit coming from the Outlaws, not from the top two hitters.
1: This is true.
0: Fifth hit of the night for the Outlaws, so it is now 15 runs on five hits here in the bottom half of the seventh inning, and that brings up Bennett Cherry. We've seen just about everything in this one so far. First pitch to Cherry is spiked. Manuel's going to round second. Yet another wild pitch allowing a runner to move up. Bennett Cherry so far tonight, he is 0-for-1, reaching three times on a free pass as he looks at strike one as the count evens on him. The 1-1 from Fitzpatrick misses up and in for ball two. The 2-1 to Cherry misses for ball three. The 3-1 lands in the zone, count runs full. That pitch misses for ball four, and that's going to get to the backstop. Cherry will be at first, Manuel will now be at third. Going to bring up Gideon Leslie, who is yet to be retired tonight. That ball is spiked. Zamarripa able to keep it in front. Zamarripa is going to go out to the mound. That walk to Bennett Cherry was the 21st free pass elicited by Pioneers pitching tonight.
1: I have that same number, so it seems it must be right.
0: I did some quick counting here. My scorecard. The 1-0 to Leslie misses low for ball two. Leslie is 2-for-2 tonight and walking three times. He also homered on a long home run what seems like forever ago back in the fourth inning. And that pitch misses up and in on Leslie. It's now three balls and no strikes. Here with just one out in the inning, runners on the corners. Three-oh misses for ball four.

0: I don't know about you, but I'm feeling 22. And Xander Martinez will be up for the bases loaded. He was hit by a pitch in his last at-bat. He's 2-for-4 tonight with two singles. First pitch to Martinez lands for strike one. One out in the inning. Bases are loaded here in the bottom of the seventh. Outlaws lead 15-11 on the West Coast scoreboard. That pitch misses in. It's ball one, count evens.
1: Bit of a magic act for him to try to get out of the way of that ball.
0: It'll be a magic act if Fitzpatrick can get out of this inning without allowing a run. The 1-1 swung on, fouled out of play to the right side for strike two. The 1-2 on its way to Martinez. Misses up and in for ball two. You'd like to think that Fitzpatrick wouldn't lose him here, but he's not a typical pitcher. So can't have those same expectations necessarily. The 2-2. Misses low. Zamarripa is able to keep that out in front of him for ball three. Payoff on its way. Misses way behind Martinez for ball four. And that will stretch the lead to five for the Outlaws here. If McKernan can clear the bases, this one will be over. And Tolar jokingly stretching his arm as he walks out to the mound.
1: Good. 45.8% of the pitches thrown tonight for the Pioneers have been strikes.
0: You're not going to win a lot of baseball games when that's happening. And Fitzpatrick will head back to the outfield. They're going to call on... seems like it might be Caden Moore.

0: Caden Moore so far tonight is 1 for 4, reaching on an air, and has an RBI infield single. He's also hit by a pitch and scored last inning. He's not having a bad day at the plate by any means. The lefty is going to be on the pitch for these Pioneers.
1: Yes, another guy trying to eat innings. See what he can do here his first time out there.
0: Who knows? Maybe Christian McKernan can hit one over that left field fence and send all these Outlaw fans home happy and with fireworks.
1: Sure.
0: The first pitch from Moore misses, lands for strike one.

0: That pitch is fouled back for strike two. Moore looking to get a big second out here with the bases loaded. Pitch to McKernan is fouled back. We'll do the 0-2 once again. The 0-2 misses up and away for ball one. We've seen some high-scoring affairs in front range play so far, and this is another one as that pitch misses low for ball two and count will even. 27 combined runs scored, just 5 hits for the Outlaws tonight, scoring 16 runs. That ball is skied out to left field. Ranging back on it is Deshaun Harvey. He can't come up with it. Everybody will move up one. As that will be a Christian McKernan RBI single. A little bit of a tough play for Harvey ranging back there.
1: Yeah, with no one covering third, there was no play there. If someone was covering third, he might have been able still to make the throw in to get the out, but instead the inning continues.
0: It's going to bring up Seth Onestad, who takes ball one. That winning run is on second base in the form of Xander Martinez. That ball is skied into the night sky, and the runner will tag. Throw into second base. Summeripo a little shocked by that. A sack fly for Seth Onestad. There's 2 outs now in the inning. Fouls that one back, hitting from the right side for the first time tonight. From the left side, he went 0-for-2 with 3 walks, scoring on 2 of them. So that pitch misses wide for ball one. You gotta imagine Matlock is just a hit away from ending this one. So that ball is hit out of play to the right side. Now 1-2. Leslie has scored 5 times tonight. Pardon me, now 6 on the sack fly. That was 5 on the sack fly. Scorecard is a little bit of a mess right now, I will not lie. That pitch misses for ball three. Count will run full here on Grayson Matlock. Switch hitting catcher. The payoff is skied out of play to the right side, and we'll do it again. And we have now passed 4 hours since our game time. We obviously had that rain delay somewhere in there. We wanted to make sure the sky was dark for those fireworks later today for you folks. The payoff misses low for ball 4. That's now 24 free passes for those of you keeping track at home. Zach Turk. As that pitch misses wide to him. A wild pitch could end this one. The 1-0 to Turk misses low and in. A walk would also do it. A hit by pitch would do it. The 25th free pass of the game would do it. The 2-0 lands for strike one. Turk has now hit four times in the last three innings. That pitch is taken for strike two. The 2-2. Swung on and missed for strike three. And we'll be playing an eighth inning, folks. The Outlaws lead the Pioneers 18-11 here on the Front Range League Network and KNEB.
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0: We are back here on the Front Range League Network in KNEB. The West Coast scoreboard reads 18-11 here. I'd like to give a quick shout out to Coach James Grunfelder, who is back there catching to warm up Marcel Alexander on for his second inning of work.
1: Yeah, now has a 7-run lead to work with. Just got to go out there and get outs, really.
0: He was able to do that last inning, just giving up the one run, facing five batters. And it's going to be 6, 7, and 8 here for the Pioneers. Carter Simmons is going to dig in against Marcel Alexander in his second inning of work here. Outlaws has yet to have an inning without a free pass given up. That pitch is fouled back to make it 0-2 here on Carter Simmons. Ten free passes for the Outlaws tonight. 34 on the night for behind, combined between the both teams. Alexander's 0-2 delivery. Lands for strike three. And Carter Simmons goes down looking for out number one of this one. Marcel Alexander's got some clean kicks on those feet, repping his college colors of Skagit Valley. If this one is at if this is a 6-run lead, which is currently a 7-run lead, the Outlaws will win and we will not play a ninth inning. Or bottom of the eighth, as that pitch misses high for ball two. Swung on and missed. Had him fooled on what looked to be a changeup.

0: 2-1 on its way. Misses low for ball three. It is 3-1 here on Man-Man Smith. The 3-1. Taken for ball four. Make it all eight innings with a free pass for Outlaws pitching. And free pass number 35 on the night. A nice clean number. It's going to bring up Ray Ray Zamarripa. Wonder what he's going to be doing here.
1: Well, if trend continues, he's going to reach first base.
0: Runner's going to go. Pitches a ball. Man-Man will have second base. That pitch misses wide for ball two. Both corners are playing in with Ray Ray squaring in every single pitch that he's seen. The 2-0 pulled back for ball three. The 3-0 is taken for ball four. Man-Man takes third base, and the runners will be at the corners here with one out.
1: So against all odds, Ray Ray has reached all three times tonight when he is not able to swing a bat.
0: That's going to bring up Deshaun Harvey. The only Pioneer yet to reach tonight as he fouls that first one off for strike one. And even if we were to finish all nine and we were to not give up another free pass, we would have averaged four walks an inning today. Pardon me, four free passes. A pitch misses low to even the count at 1-1 here on Deshaun Harvey. And Moody will take off from that ball is popped up. Turk looking to be under it. He will. And Moody's able to speed back to first, but that is out number two. Zach Turk able to range under that one. That's going to bring up the leadoff man, Tay Bowes, who's 2-for-4 today with a walk. Marcel Alexander looking to finish this one off for the Outlaws. That runner on first would need to score for us to keep playing. First pitch to Tay Bowes, misses low and away for ball one. Why not make it 30 runs scored tonight? That pitch is fouled off of Turk as Moody was taken off for second. He'll have to go back. Count is now 1-1. The 1-1, swung on, grounded, softly. Manuel slips, he can't make the play. The run will score. And a softly hit ball. Manuel slips on the likely slick grass. And that's gonna get us to 30 runs here tonight.

0: That pitch is grounded foul down the third base first base line, and they are just one strike away. The 1-2 misses low and away for ball two. Count is 2-2 here on Caden Moore. Dangerous bat of Solis on deck. Two outs. Two runners on. The 2-2 from Alexander. Swung on and missed. Pardon me, fouled off, and Turk cannot squeeze it. And this one will continue.
1: That's one you just, again, kind of said earlier, in another situation you would love to have back. Moore gets a second life.
0: And the 2-2 once again, and that is going to miss in, almost hit him. Count will run full here. The payoff from Alexander. Runners will get a head start. That is ball four. And the bases will be loaded. And that keep playing run will move 90 feet closer and will now be just 90 feet away.
1: Solis could make this very interesting with one swing of the bat here.
0: Two outs, bases loaded. The first pitch to Solis, hit out to center field. Leslie ranging over on it. He will make the catch, and the Outlaws close it out here on the Front Range League Network. They take it home 18-12 on that West Coast scoreboard. We are going to head to a quick break here on KNEB and the Front Range League Network.
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7: Welcome. Welcome back in, folks, to the Front Range League Network. I am Bob Parsons. I'm joined by Gideon Leslie here on the Runza Postgame Show. We got some fireworks going off right now at Oregon Trail Park Stadium, and this tonight was filled with fireworks. 30 combined runs. Gideon, you scored five times. One of those was that home run. Is that the first home run you've hit in game?
8: It was. It's actually my first college home run, so I'm pretty excited about it.
7: You knew it right off the bat as well. Was the plan to do a bat flip on your first college home run, or?
8: Honestly, it was not, but like in that situation, I kind of had to. I mean, I knew it was gone right off the bat, and I had to flip the momentum towards us. So,
7: and flipped it, you did. After that home run, after you guys were trailing 8-5, you guys go on to win 18-12. What was kind of your guys' approach, especially in kind of those long innings and that slog at times, especially in the field, just staying alert and staying in this one? It's almost 11 o'clock here in Gearing right now.
8: We were just trying to stay up as much as possible, keep the momentum on our side as much as possible. And, you know, baseball is a game of momentum, so if you have the momentum on your side, it helps out a lot.
7: What's kind of your approach? Is it different at all? You led off tonight. You've been all over this lineup. Is your approach different at all from leading off to hitting somewhere else in the order?
8: Yeah, I led off all through high school and college, so I love the leadoff spot. And my approach in the leadoff spot is, you know, if you get that first pitch that you love, just go ahead and swing as hard as you can. I actually talked to my college coach a couple of days ago. Shout out Mike Ponsel. He got me back to my approach that helps out a lot, and, I mean, it helped out today, so I'm glad.
7: That offense being very big. You guys have been patient all year, but especially tonight, taking 24 free passes. What's kind of the approach? Up until those later innings, it was just you and Xander that had hits in that lineup, just on five hits. 18 runs scored. How do you guys think about that as an offense? Is that a successful night for you guys, or are you guys trying to attack a little bit more? What's Grunfelder telling you over there?
8: I think where you should attack more. I mean, obviously we all played really good, but I think we should, you know, start attacking that first pitch, like strike you get. But I mean, other than that, I mean, I'm loving what we're doing right now.
7: Yes, four in a row. You got a game tomorrow in Fort Morgan. You got a little excited there. You know what's on the line.
8: I know exactly what's on the line.
7: I was getting you guys are my team, so I do like rooting for you guys, but I wasn't going to be too offended if this one got out of hand tonight.
8: No, we can't lose that streak, man. We need it.
7: What was kind of the energy after that kind of tough inning where you guys almost got out of the jam and there's the call at second base and then some things don't really go your way? What's kind of – how do you bounce back from that?
8: It's just trying to stay up as much as possible. Try not to let things we can't control affect us and, you know, stuff like that. I mean, I think we did a pretty good job. We bounced back a couple innings later and just kept it rolling after that.
7: Awesome, awesome. Your home run was a part of that, getting back up for sure. One last question for the fans. What is your dream vacation spot?
8: Dream vacation spot. I'd have to say probably Hawaii in like December, going to Honolulu.
7: Awesome. Awesome. That's the second Hawaii answer we've gotten today. I was stretching with Braden Basie in our interview earlier today. Make sure to check that out on our Instagram. Thank you, Gideon. Great job tonight scoring 5 runs in that Outlaws 18-12 win. We'll be right back to look at what's next here in the Front Range League.
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12: Welcome back into the Runza post-game show. Runza doesn't like to think of themselves as just another restaurant in town. They like to think of themselves as part of the community. Runza, locations in Scottsbluff, Gearing, Chadron, and Alliance. The Outlaws outlast the Pioneers 18-12, a game that felt like it was going one way, and then one inning, 10 runs on just one hit, completely flipped it the other way.
7: And that's what happens when, on the pitching side of things, you give up a lot of free passes. And this Outlaws team throughout the summer has made these Pioneers pay when they give them free passes. And did they give them free passes tonight? 24 free passes on the night, 37 between both pitching staffs.
12: Aiden Ferguson went 4 2/3, but he really was a workhorse. 112 pitches for him. Didn't look all that bad, but really just fell out from under the team after he went out. Markheim allowed 9 runs. Fitzpatrick and Moore both struggled, specifically Fitzpatrick with the wild pitches. On the other side, it was Quintana who went 3 2/3. The Pioneers were able to get to him, but then Jack Banning came in, kind of settled things down, and then Marcel Alexander able to finish it out.
7: Marcel Alexander really liked what I saw. Him able to battle back. Did not necessarily go the way he wanted it to, but he's still able to finish the job just giving up those 2 runs.
12: Yeah, Alexander just gives up 2 runs. Banning actually doesn't give up any earned runs, 2 runs that were unearned on that wild play that on that bunt back to the pitcher. At the end of the day, it was a tough game, really for both sides, but really for the Pioneers, especially middle in that game, and you just got to move on. You got an exhibition, try to have some fun tomorrow for the Outlaws. You got a big game against the Wranglers. That's going to kind of decide who's going to take that pole position in the Front Range League.
7: It's also going to decide whether or not I have to dye my hair.
12: I've been saying this. I think you dye your hair, you have to keep it the whole summer. I think that is a summer, at the very least, until your birthday.
7: I'm going full Slim Shady if they win tomorrow night, unfortunately. I think that has to be the way to go. I don't think that the blonde hair is going to look really good. I need a haircut kind of anyways. So we're probably just going to chop it all off, dye it blonde. Marcel Alexander said that he wants to put designs in it. You know what? If they run rule them tomorrow or win by 5 or something runs, I'll let them put stars in my head or whatever. But, yeah, when you're – they need to hit a little bit better. I mean, they didn't really get the opportunity to necessarily, but 6 hits doesn't normally get you 18 runs, especially against a better pitching staff in the Wranglers.
12: Talk about what's next for both these teams after a short break here on the Runza Postgame Show. 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
12: Welcome back into the Runza postgame show. Both these teams back tomorrow. Outlaws travel to take on the Wranglers, while the Pioneers will host the Fort Morgan 19U team in an exhibition match. On Monday, it'll be the Outlaws back at home against the Wranglers for Military Monday. On Tuesday, it's the Pioneers hosting the Buckley Bombers. That'll be a fun one. On Wednesday, the Wranglers will travel to face the Pioneers, while the Wranglers on Thursday will travel to take on the Outlaws. Day off on Friday for both squads, and then it's Outlaws at Pioneers on July 4th. That should be a fun one as well, celebrating America's 250th birthday. And hopefully both teams, they will be wearing their America 250 jerseys. That'll be a fun one. Like I said, it'll be a fun one to be at the park. It'll be a fun one to listen in on KNEB. And that's going to do it for us here in the booth. Any last thoughts tonight?
7: A beautiful fireworks show. Fireworks for sure tonight, if you consider fireworks and hit-by-pitches as fireworks. Moving forward, that's big two games for these Outlaws. They're coming in on a heater, four games in a row, and you just have to keep that momentum as best as possible. You do have that long trip to Fort Morgan that has plagued them a little bit. They just got their first win over in Fort Morgan just this last week in Brush. So it'll be interesting to see what they do there. And we hope that we see you guys again soon. Those 4th of July jerseys are incredible. Make sure to bid on them after that game on Saturday. Hope you all have a lovely night here. And hopefully some of you got to come out to the ballpark and see these fireworks. We will be back tomorrow here on KNEB with Lucas. And I will be with Danny DeBach in Fort Morgan. We will see you then.

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1: So she has to deflect. So that should be a question that should be asked. And then when they get to Sweden, you get ready for it. What a day it was yesterday. The Senate, by the way, took a revote on the War Powers Act, and the Senate changed their vote from last week. After the meeting, the very high energy meeting, and you had Senator Cassidy, who actually went to the White House after the supposedly arguing going back and forth between him and

And the president, he changed his vote. Rand Paul voted present. And the momentum went as it should, by the way, because what the White House said actually makes sense. When we're negotiating, you shouldn't take that away from us. Now, the point is, as we've said before, the War Powers Act from the 70s, every single administration, Democrat and Republican, have come out and said, it's unconstitutional. And why is it unconstitutional? Because Congress cannot dictate to the president how he fights a war. They can take away the funding. They can't dictate. You know, so they can vote. And they didn't vote and say, we're going to rescind funding. They simply passed a, you know, they initially, you know, they the Senate passed saying the president can't use military action anymore. It's meaningless. And why is it meaningless? Because the Constitution doesn't give them, Congress, the authority to do that. It gives them the authority to pull funding. It doesn't give them the authority to tell the president that he can't fight a war. It's that simple. But I think the White House knew, and I think this, they are correct on this. And it's interesting because you saw a change over the last 2 days. It seems like that Marco Rubio is now speaking for the administration when it comes to the entire deal. And we'll get to that here in a little bit. And he's saying things that you can look at yourself that are different from what the administration was saying last week. So we will get to that coming up. But I think the whole thing about the SAVE Act. Oh, I read in the Wall Street Journal the most it's ever gotten is 48 votes. So it doesn't matter whether you get reconciliation or not. I don't think it would pass. I don't think the parliamentarian would allow it to pass because it's not about raising money. And so I saw Mike Johnson talking about that yesterday. Most people just went, okay. He was caught off guard because he didn't see the president's true social post, and he thought the ceremony was going to be, you know, going on for the housing bill. And by the way, even though the president will sign it, we here on Red Eye, we've never been for the housing bill from the very beginning. And we'll get into some of the specifics. We did about a month ago. When it first came out, we said, no, it's not going to, what it's going to do, it's actually, in some cases, going to increase the cost of building a home, not decrease it. And we'll go through those points coming up a little bit later on in the show. But, when it comes to, fast tracking on the federal level when it comes to zoning and things like that actually means nothing when it comes to the state and local government because they're the ones that actually do it. The Republicans are just desperate right now. I think what you saw yesterday, everything you saw, that you saw yesterday, you know, besides the War Powers Act thing, was all based on the panic of prices right now. I think the White House, and I think, you know, you look at the president also coming out and saying he's going to have the Department of Justice look after the oil, at the oil companies for gouging. And I went, he is a Republican, right? Because that's something that every Democrat president has done, over the last 30 years? We're going to go in and we're going to find out where they're gouging. And they never find them gouging. And I think it's part of the panic that you're seeing in the White House and from Republicans over prices. It's what we warned day one of the second term of Trump. And if you're a longtime listener, you know we did. Because economics is quite simple. It's not tough to figure out. When you increase the cost of doing business, it doesn't give you more business. And then with the White House, probably, I'm sure they saw it and they know about it, the CNBC analysis of last month, and we're losing factory jobs big time. And so when you look at that, and we'll go through the specifics of all of that here further on in the show, but just a general outline of what we saw happen yesterday. And I looked at it and I go, oh, okay. The War Powers Act, I think it's a great point. You know, even though Congress doesn't have the ability

0: ability to stop the president. I mean, they could. They could impeach him and remove him from office. That's not happening over Iran. But they had a totally legitimate point. How can we negotiate? We have no lever against the Iranians unless we can go back in. Well, nothing's going to stop the president from going back in. But even the imagery of it is what the White House was saying hurts the negotiations. And that actually makes sense. Now, what are the negotiations now? Don't know. We'll play some of the audio cut from Marco Rubio, who seems now to be the point person after last week. And he's saying things that are different than the president and J.D. Vance. And it's being promoted by the White House. That's the other thing. It's not like he's out saying things. The White House is using their marketing machine to promote what Marco Rubio is saying right now. So there you've got that with the Republicans, but then the Democrats, did you? Oh, I can't. I have to just let me just see here if there's the actual transcript of it. Okay. Here's the quote from James Carville after what happened and in New York. I'm done. I'm not in that effing political party. There you go. So James Carville is done with the Democrats now. It's really fascinating, the reporters chasing Hakeem Jeffries yesterday. It's like, but both parties, as you can see, both parties are having differences of opinion. And so we cover all that, but I wish I could play the audio, but he curses so much that he just can't do it. You know, he's just furious right now. The Democrats, Socialists of America. This is going to be fun. It really is. So we'll get to that and a whole bunch more. When did this come out? This came out late last night. Iran declares new Hormuz route unacceptable and dangerous. Warns ships against transiting without approval. The IRGC warns that any new Hormuz shipping route announced without Iran's coordination is unacceptable and dangerous. Shipping traffic has remained far below the pre-war levels, despite the U.S.-Iran interim agreement. But they warned shipholders late yesterday that any new transit route through the Strait of Hormuz established without coordination is unacceptable. They said the IRGC Navy, they got a Navy, said that the only shipping routes designed by Iran are permitted for passage, and that coordination with Iranian forces via the designated communication channel is mandatory. It's interesting because as they talk about fees, and even the president initially talked about fees, Marco Rubio said yesterday, zero. It's international waters, zero. That's a different message than when you look at what Marco Rubio's done the last 2 days, he's doing damage control from the statements of J.D. Vance and the president with the approval of the White House, because they're marketing on their social media pages what Marco Rubio is saying. So we'll get to that and a whole bunch more. We got a great show coming up. I'm Gary McNamara. We are Red Eye Radio.
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7: From the Platte Valley Bank Weather Center, I'm meteorologist Megan Mulford. Lows level off around 58 overnight under clear skies, northwesterly winds 5 to 10 miles an hour. Ample sunshine expected again Sunday. High temperatures reach up to 92. Mainly clear skies Sunday night. Slight chance of thunderstorms. Lows dip down to about 58. Dry Monday and Tuesday under sunny skies with highs in the upper 80s. Right now, it's 74 degrees.
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8: We are Red Eye Radio. He is Eric Carley and I'm Gary McNamara. Eric has the morning off. All right, you ready for this? A little bit of fun here. Guess who? This is the Democratic Socialist of America slate election night party. On the other night. All right. Now tell me who they're booing. All right. Here we go. You ready? Here we go. They're all booing and their hands, you know, thumbs down, everything else. It's because somebody came on the screen. Who came on the big screen that they were watching? Was it Trump? Was it Thune? Was it McConnell? Was it J.D. Vance? Was it Marco Rubio? Was it Fetterman? No, it was Hakeem Jeffries. Oh, gosh. It's really fascinating. In fact, got a great audio cut. I got time? No, I don't have time. We'll play it coming up here. But like the second in charge of the Democrat Socialists of America basically saying, we're just using the Democratic Party. That's our conduit in. We don't support what they believe. You know,

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9: We are Red Eye Radio. He is Eric Carley. He has a morning off. I'm Gary McNamara. I do not. But what's happened in the last couple of days? First off, as we found out yesterday, Elon Musk is no longer a trillionaire, and Tucker Carlson is no longer a Republican. Boy, I'm telling you, that had no... Tucker Carlson saying he wasn't a Republican, that had no buzz in Republican circles at all. None. It was like, whatever, yeah, okay, bye. It's, I mean, it had none whatsoever. On social media, a little bit. But other than that, it was like... the Republican Party.

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10: We are Red Eye Radio. I'm Gary McNamara. Eric has the morning off. All right. And finally, let's hear from the what we view as the one moderate Democrat out there, Senator John Fetterman of Pennsylvania, and what he had to say about the Democratic Socialist of America.
11: But there's people like Chevalier that she just got elected. You know, she wants to abolish ICE, police, the border, and prisons. You know, all these outrageous kinds of things. Now, that's not even unserious. Like, how can people just ignore these kinds of thing? And now they want to send someone here to Congress that wants to abolish prisons. And I would wipe her mouth on the American flag.
10: Now, Fetterman, the discussion we were talking about on The View, for example, Joy Behar and Whoopi trying to make the case that, well, these are just New York City, whatever. Remember, Fetterman would be viewed as a moderate Democrat 10 years ago. Right? Right? He supports the things that Democrats have supported in the past. Right now, in Pennsylvania, the latest poll, he has a 22% favorability rating among Democrats. It shows you it's just not the New York City Democrat Socialists of America.

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5: From the Platte Valley Bank Weather Center, I'm meteorologist Megan Mulford. Lows level off around 58 overnight under clear skies. Winds out of the northwest, 8 to 15 miles an hour. Lots of sunshine outside again Sunday. High temperatures reach up to 91. Mainly clear Sunday night. Lows level off around 58. Bright sunshine Monday with highs around 87. 89, slight chance of thunderstorms Tuesday. Right now, it's 64 degrees.
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10: And he is Eric Carley, and I'm Gary McNamara. Eric has the morning off. I'm here. 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What I found interesting was on social media yesterday, everything was political. For example, the entire discussion on the housing bill. Well, we need to get this through. Affordability, affordability, affordability. Nobody actually tore it apart and said, what's actually in the bill? I mean, this was created by Elizabeth Warren. This has taken basically 50 different things from the left and the right and just putting it together. I look at this, and I can speak for Eric here, and we look at it, it's like, just do something. Just do something. Doesn't matter whether it works or not. Just do something so you can have the signing ceremony and say, here's what we've done. It's so great. And you know, when you actually look at the main selling point behind this bill, over really the last year, when you think about it, has been the entire thing of keeping, you know, large companies from buying homes. And they made that as if that was the main crux of the deal. Where you look at it, we've gone through all the figures. It's a minuscule amount that companies actually buy, but they needed to find a boogeyman to put this through. Now, is it going to make home buying cheaper? I was reading from Ed Brady, who's president and chief executive of the Home Builders Institute. He said, you know, it's going to take some time for this to actually filter down, if at all. And they look at some of the things for federal regulations, like environmental impact on the federal level. But as I said, the vast majority of building is all local and state. The zoning is all local and state. Hardly does this ever come in at all. And one building organization said, well, it's like having an appetizer but not having the meal. But when you look at other things that are in the bill, as we've talked about, the effort to expand. Oh, and this is the other thing, too. Remember, the president earlier with Republicans took out a number of programs where government was funding for new affordable housing. They took it out. This puts it back in again. And it said part of the law to expand small multifamily buildings with apartments that can be accessed by a single staircase or elevator. Grant recipients will have to pay union-scale prevailing wages, which will raise costs. Such wage mandates will also apply to a new grant that pays public housing agencies to install temperature sensors in apartments. The program is a make-work project for unions. We reported several years ago that union wage mandates, this is from the Wall Street Journal, resulted in the New York City Housing Authority spending $1,973 per apartment to install LED bulbs. Expect similar markups on sensor installations. The bill also establishes grants for planning and implementation associated with affordable housing, supporting attainable housing, pre-reviewed designs of mixed income housing, and converting abandoned buildings into housing. Wasn't the goal of DOGE to eliminate government programs? The White House proposed budget for this year eliminates several housing grant programs. Now Congress plans to add more. The thing that Eric talked about yesterday, though, expansion of the federal power come with stringent rules that a future Democratic administration will be sure to add on to. Housing shortages are a result of restrictive state and local zoning and permitting. Dangling money that comes with federal mandates will not help. House Republicans also attached provisions that ease regulations on community banks at the margin, but in return, Democrats inserted a rule that let the Federal Deposit Insurance Corporation waive its rule requiring it to resolve failing banks at the least cost. The change means the FDIC could block a large bank from acquiring an insolvent bank even if its bid is the least costly. Elizabeth Warren loves this one. And, of course, we've covered demand to ban institutional investors from acquiring homes. Maxine Waters, ranking Democrat, raised the ante by demanding that HUD set up a hotline for tenants to complain about investor landlords. The legislation directs HUD to resolve tenant disputes to the extent practical and share possible federal law violations with other agencies like the Consumer Financial Protection Bureau. You almost have to admire Ms. Waters for driving up the price for Republicans to get Democratic voters, knowing the Trump team is desperate to pass a housing bill. She also insisted on the prevailing wage requirements. And, you know, that's the problem when you do something like this. So everybody was talking about, we got to get the housing bill passed in order to win the election. Well, what does the housing bill do? Nobody was actually talking about what does the housing bill actually do. You didn't see that on social media, even from Republicans. They're just saying, we got to pass something to pretend that we're attempting to lower prices by getting the government involved more in the private sector. You know, and it's just, it's amazing. I was amazed yesterday that, and I went, I mean, I was going through social media yesterday, and as many posts, I probably went through 100 different posts, you know, by senators, congresspeople, and everything else, and nowhere did it discuss actually what was in the bill. Why? Because the thing was sold to you that there's this incredible problem out there of institutional investors and corporations buying houses. And it's not. It's a minuscule amount of houses compared to the number of houses in the United States and the number of houses, you know, that are being built. But I think everything that you, not everything, because not the War Powers Act, but besides the War Powers Act, everything that you saw yesterday is the Republicans panicking over prices. Everything. A couple of stories out there because of the shortage of chips, you know, for computers, AI, and everything else, that it's driving up the cost and adding to inflation. CNBC also had the story yesterday about the government figures. Here it is. Job cuts at U.S. factories ran near their highest level since the end of the global financial crisis in 2009. And the COVID-19 pandemic as worries grow over global demand and rising cost. That's from the S&P Global Manufacturing reading yesterday. Now, the actual manufacturing level of what we were producing went up slightly, but they believe that's because of replenishing inventories. Job cuts at U.S. factories ran near their highest levels since the end of the global financial crisis in 2009 and the COVID-19 pandemic. Manufacturers have indicated job cuts for three of the past 4 months as they seek to reduce headcount over cost and demand concerns. Most worrying was the further fall in employment, notably the manufacturing sector. Factory job cuts are running at the highest level since 2009. Let me see here. So that's trying to see if there's any other figures that I want to throw in there. They look at growth signs are tepid for the economy, accelerated just 1.6 annualized pace in the first quarter and a meager 0.5% in the fourth quarter of 2025. This is why we said in the very beginning, not that you can't have an effective use of tariffs if somebody is involved in unfair trading practices, but it was promoted through the tariffs that this was making the United States rich, that it was foreign manufacturers that would pay the tariffs. All of that was false. And as we said from the very beginning, do not lie about economics to the American public. Doesn't matter whether you're a Democrat or Republican. Do not lie. And I've been shocked at the Republican Party's ambivalence towards prices. Whether it's the administration. The administration, I guess I can give a pass to, because the administration, you know, Trump's loved tariffs for, you know, 40, 50 years, so that's new. It's the Republican Party afraid to challenge that, and now everybody's panicking over prices. That's what you saw yesterday. What you saw yesterday is the Republican Party saying, we could lose this election, and if we lose this election, it's because of prices. So we got to do anything, even if it's just imagery, that we're going to boost the economy. And that's where we are right now. And, you know, so was there another thing? I don't think any other thing came out yesterday. But we had said, remember, you know, we've always told this president, stop promising big things and not delivering. Don't promise a DOGE check. Don't promise a tariff check. Don't do that. Don't. And look, you can convince Democrats that if you make the cost of doing business higher, that it will lower prices, because they'll believe any damn thing. They've gone communist now. And if you're going to be a socialist or a communist, as I've said before on economics, you always have to lie. But when, you know, but you cannot tell Republicans, whether it's the minimum wage. I just saw the minimum wage to $15 didn't pass in Oklahoma. You know, it's like, no, we understand it's going to cause an increase in prices. Let individual people decide what kind of job they want. But no, don't do that. It's, if you raise the cost of doing business, it's going to hurt your overall business. It's impossible to make it better. Yet Republicans fell for that. It's something the Democrats have been throwing out for minimum. Well, no, because if you take the minimum wage and the minimum wage goes up, those people will have money and they can go and spend it. And what do they fail to mention? The job cuts that come because of it and the increase in prices that come because of making the cost of doing business higher. And so that's where you are. That's where we are right now. That's the panic that you saw yesterday. In my humble opinion, that's what I believe it was. It was seeing the factory jobs crashing over the last, you know, really over the last year. The last figure I saw was roughly 80,000. We've lost 80,000 manufacturing jobs. And when you look at, you know, the trade deficit, it's still there. Can't change that. So with you know, by implementing tariffs, the overall trade deficit, there may be differences between countries, but the overall trade deficit is still the same. So that's the problem for the Republicans. Now the Democrats, which we'll be getting to, have a major problem of their own. Oh my gosh. Let me see. No, we'll play it here coming up next. I cannot preview it. Just stand by, because this is good and it's coming up next. We are Red Eye Radio.
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0: let me see. When asked who won the war, now this is a problem for the administration. And I do believe that their own internal polls show them the same thing, which is why Marco Rubio is out there now the last 2 days. When asked who won the war, 44% of GOP respondents felt that the U.S. had won, while 19% said Iran had got the better of the conflict. 31% concluded it was a tie or that neither country won, per the poll. Republican voters were also split over which side had gotten the better deal, with 40% saying the U.S. had a better deal, 36% saying Iran had won the peace, had won, and 24% said they were not sure. Remember, these are all Republican voters. So, no surprise that J.D. Vance is in there. Look, we said it the other day with you know, all the, I mean, you go on social media, you look at the rhetoric back and forth on it, you know, and the narrative, which was, and still up to just a couple of days ago, it was, yeah, but look what we did to Iran. And we're like, yeah, we know, and we agree with what happened. But no one. It would be, I'll say this, I won't say no one because somebody will find one person. It would be very hard to find any Republican that would have given the go-ahead to the president to go to war with Iran if he had said the result will be this memorandum of understanding at the end. That's the problem the president has with the party. Right there. And that's why I believe that Marco Rubio has been sent out the last couple of days after he disappeared for a while. And when you saw him, he was never smiling. And so give me just 1 second here. I closed my window that had the audio cuts that I wanted to play here from Rubio from yesterday. Let's just play some of the, this is some of the audio from the Secretary of State. That was asked about a variety of things concerning Iran, the deal, and so forth. Here we go.
1: This new quote-unquote mechanism that the Iranians have floated?
2: No, I think they'll be against it. I think the whole world will be against any mechanism that charges money to use an international waterway. It's that simple. The president's already said it. That's not going to happen. When we mean open the straits, we mean open the straits free in international waterways. So we'll express that tomorrow. I am certain that not only will every country in the Gulf region be supportive, probably with the exception of Iran, but all the GCC members will be supportive, but the whole world will be supportive. I know of no country on the planet that supports tolling or a fee for the use of the straits. That's not going to happen. The president has been abundantly clear.
0: Well, he hasn't been abundantly clear on that one. That's why, because in the memorandum of understanding where it said no tolls will be charged for 60 days. Here's more on Israel, and here we go.
3: Do you believe, as some elements of U.S. intelligence have assessed, that Israel is interested in undermining the current MOU?
2: I don't know what intelligence are you talking about.
3: It's been reported.
2: It's being reported.
3: Well, is it true?
2: I don't know where you're getting that stuff from. We're working on this. The Israelis are exactly know what we're working on. All of our partners in the region know what we're working on. Everybody understands what the president's red lines and positions are on this. I don't know what reports you're referencing.
0: So there you go, and that goes back to the president over the last week, as we have said, the moral equivalency, and this is where he basically said Israel and Iran need to get it together, as if the United States wasn't a part of it. It's like, what? And the blame that he put on Israel, where he made it seem, and that I thought that the worst thing that he did, made it seem as if was trying to convince the public that Israel was attacking civilian sites, instead of saying collateral damage, because that's where, you know, Hezbollah or whoever put their

0: headquarters in. Here's more from Marco Rubio.
1: Israel signaled that, you know, it's reluctant to withdraw its forces back 10 kilometers from the buffer zone. Is that something that you would support as these talks go on in Washington, Israel withdrawing from some zones in southern Lebanon?
2: Well, the whole purpose, the only reason Israel is in Lebanon is because Hezbollah launches rockets and drones from there. They've made that clear, and the talks continue today. They started yesterday. They'll go on today. They'll go on tomorrow, and that's exactly what they're talking to the Lebanese about with our mediation, and that is our hope that the Lebanese armed forces and the legitimate sovereign Lebanese government will continue to be able to control and secure more and more of their own territory, because that's who needs to control Lebanese territory, not a terrorist group like Hezbollah. So that's the goal. And I think the Israelis have been clear. They don't have any quarrels with the Lebanese people. They don't have any claims on the territory of Lebanon. The reason why they're involved there is because the territory of Lebanon is being used to launch drones and missiles against Israel. But the more of that area the Lebanese armed forces is able to secure, the less of it's in Hezbollah's control, the less Israel will be in Lebanon. But obviously that's the process we're working through right now with these talks. That's at the core of these talks.
1: Is it your assessment that the Lebanese armed forces today, as it stands, are capable enough, trustworthy enough to actually...
2: Well, that's what we have to do. Look, we have to build up that capacity. That's been a longstanding challenge. I think the willingness is there. I think we need to help build up that capacity. And one of the issues that's been discussed in these negotiations is about the creation of pilot zones, specific defined areas where the Lebanese armed forces can go in, take control and secure that territory, and then move on to the next pilot zone. So it'll be a process. This is not going to happen overnight. I remind everybody that Israel was conducting operations in southern Lebanon well before this operation happened. And this is something we all want to see resolved for the future of Lebanon. We want to see a Lebanon that's in the control of their legitimate government, where there is no foreign government encroaching on their territory. And I want to reiterate that the Israelis have told us, and that is the only reason why they're there, is because Hezbollah is launching against their people.
0: As you can see, the message clearly has changed, as Marco Rubio seems to be over the last couple of days, the point person. And understand that these things that Marco Rubio has said have been promoted by the president and the administration in social media. So it's not as if he's out there rogue talking about it. What happened is this, we brought you the one poll. The internal polls showed the White House they were getting crushed, and Republicans were bailing big time once they found out what was in the Memorandum of Understanding. And what the president was attempting and J.D. Vance was attempting to convince the country of, Republicans, when they heard it, weren't buying it. And that's why Rubio's been out there the last couple of days. That's why he has been the point person on this. We are Red Eye Radio.
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4: Much of the eastern two-thirds of the nation continue to report rain-related improvements in pasture and rangeland conditions. Meteorologist Brad Rippey says in the latest USDA Pasture and Rangeland Condition Report,
5: good to excellent ratings nationally on the 21st of June, 33% good to excellent, up a point from last week, 37% very poor to poor. That's a 2-point improvement from the previous week.
4: Low numbers continue to come in from the Plains and Rocky Mountain region, as well as the Mid-Atlantic. However,
5: on the flip side, we have seen dramatic improvement in parts of the South that has pushed the good to excellent ratings to 79% in Alabama. We also see some very good pastures still in much of the Midwest, with numbers at or above 75% good to excellent in Iowa, Michigan, and Missouri.
4: I'm Rod Bain reporting for the U.S. Department of Agriculture in Washington, D.C.
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6: We are Red Eye Radio. He is Eric Carley and I'm Gary McNamara. Eric has the morning off. Let me play this here. This is an oldie but goodie from CNN and Dan Goldman, who lost. Remember, he was Mr. Impeachment against Trump. And as radical as you can get, but the fact is, he said he supported Israel, so he's out. Last I saw, he was down by 32 points in the primary. But listen to him squirm here back a few years ago.
7: I mean, you went out on a limb backing up Biden when he said that there would not be a pardon. In July of 2023, just after that plea deal fell through, this is what you said. I want to watch.
8: Do you think a pardon for his son would be a mistake? Yes, and I don't think there's any chance that President Biden is going to do that, unlike his predecessor, who pardoned all of his friends and anyone who had any access to him. And I think you see that in this case, where he kept on, and Merrick Garland kept on, a Trump-appointed

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6: From the Platte Valley Bank Weather Center, I'm meteorologist Megan Mulford. Bright sunshine today with a high of 91. South winds 8 to 15 miles an hour. 58 tonight. Highs around 87. Tomorrow, sunny skies. Upper 80s Tuesday and Wednesday with thunderstorms both days. Looking further out, 94 Thursday, 98 Friday, and 95 on Saturday. Currently, it's 63 degrees.
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7: We're Red Eye Radio. He is Eric Carly. He has the morning off. I'm Gary McNamara. I do not. But what's happened in the last couple of days? First off, as we found out yesterday, Elon Musk is no longer a trillionaire and Tucker Carlson is no longer a Republican. Boy, I'm telling you, that had no, Tucker Carlson saying he wasn't a Republican, that had no buzz in Republican circles at all. None. It was like, whatever, yeah, okay, bye. It's, I mean, it had none whatsoever. On social media a little bit, but other than that, it was like, the Republican Party is not going to miss you.

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3: ABC News, I'm Dave Packer. The one-week-old agreement between the U.S. and Iran is in jeopardy. The U.S. military fired strikes into Iran again Saturday after a drone attack on a cargo ship in the Strait of Hormuz. At least four deaths have been confirmed in those Kentucky floods. ABC's Andrew Dimbert tells us that the governor there has declared a state of emergency and is pleading with people to avoid driving.
4: Across central and eastern Kentucky, roads remain washed out, trees are down. Governor Andy Beshear is urging people to stay off the roads, off these flooded roads, reminding Kentuckians that driving in these conditions could be life-threatening.
3: And there's a state of emergency in Utah. At least a dozen new fires erupting in the state in recent days, forcing evacuations for several new counties. The death toll now surpassing 1,400 in Venezuela, after a pair of powerful earthquakes just seconds apart Wednesday tumbled buildings to the ground, trapping people inside. The U.S. has dispatched search and rescue teams. This is ABC News. He was a presidential candidate, served as U.S. Transportation Secretary, and now is the victim of swatting. Pete Buttigieg is now detailing the anguish he and his family endured after a false report was made against him to Child Protective Services in Michigan, where he lives with his husband and two children.
5: According to Michigan State Police, the anonymous report falsely claimed that Buttigieg had committed violent crimes and was a danger to his children. A CPS team showing up to his house, ordering the former presidential candidate to stay away from his own children while they conducted forensic interviews. Buttigieg recounting the emotional trauma online. I tried to get my head around the idea that I had been accused of something so serious that I couldn't be alone around my own children. Michigan investigators have since determined the allegations were false.
3: ABC's Faith Abube. President Trump Saturday announcing he's nominating former Oklahoma State Trooper Lance Schroyer as the next director of ICE. Dave Packer, ABC News.
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11: From the Platte Valley Bank Weather Center, I'm meteorologist Derek Height. Ample sunshine expected today, with daytime highs approaching 91. South winds 8 to 15 miles an hour. 58 tonight, mainly clear. High temperatures reach up to 87. Tomorrow, ample sunshine expected. Upper 80s Tuesday and Wednesday, with thunderstorms possible both days. Right now, it's 63 degrees.
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1: 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So he's really got his finger on the pulse of what's going on in the real estate world. He and I have been talking offline about this because we've been friends for years. And one of the conclusions I've come to, Brian, is that there's not a – that the people who are feeling hopeless and are just screaming and throwing a fit on social media and yelling at boomers, you bought your house for a basket of strawberries thing, are really – too simplistic at how they're looking at this.
6: Yeah.
1: Because instead of looking for a solution, they're just laying on the floor, foaming at the mouth, and having a fit. Mm-hmm. because there's a lot of different problems. Let's go back to one thing, and then I want to take this down a couple of ways. One thing you were talking about was the number of houses sold this year.
6: Yeah. 4 million it'll be this year. It was like 4.1 last year.
1: Right.
6: And the last time we had
1: got about a million houses on the market listed.
6: On the market, yeah.
1: And that's been that way for about 4 years.
6: Yeah, almost four. And the last time we had that few homes sold was in 1995, when there were 80 million less people living in the country. So you have big population increase, all economic supply and demand. So you have 80 million more people, which is why prices are continuing to go up and will continue to go up. Mm-hmm. If you are watching YouTube, if you're watching the doom scrollers, market crash, this has fallen into the thing. It is not true. It is clickbait. It's unfortunate that some people make a living.
1: The prices are going up because there's a inventory shortage, supply and demand.
6: Supply and demand.
0: Still.
1: Yeah, you've got 100 million more people chasing the same number of sales.
6: Yep.
1: And so we've got a supply problem. We continue to have a supply problem. And that is due to several things.
6: Mm-hmm.
1: So there's a bill sitting on the president's desk for him to sign. He just pushed it aside a few minutes ago as we're recording this or broadcasting this. So I don't know when you folks are going to be listening to this, but something else may have happened by then. But for right now, he pushed it to the side, so he's not signing it till he gets some other political favors on some other stuff he's working on. But that bill is called the Road Act, and it had good intention. You and I agree it's full of a bunch of pork and crap, but Congress can screw up Christmas. But the idea was that they're going to limit corporate hedge fund buyers and Chinese foreign nationals and so forth from buying thousands of single family homes and starving that supply we're talking about.
6: Yeah. Allegedly.
1: They're going to limit the idea of limiting it is a good idea.
6: It was your idea. It was. I proposed it to the Secretary.
1: And then I said it on the air, and I said, President Trump, if you're listening, and apparently he was, or somebody was, because they put the bill out like 60 days later in January. They got the bill passed, but by the time they got it through Congress, they screwed it up, putting all this crap in it.
6: Yeah, and they, you know, what was initially proposed was a great bill.
1: Limited to 350 homes, single-family homes that a corporation can own because they're stealing them from first-time home buyers.
6: 100%. So first-time buyers, and by the way, they get tax advantages. Mm-hmm. So a giant, you know, multi-billion-dollar company gets all of these tax advantages that a single family that's, you know, eating spaghetti, saving their money, can't. And so that was the intent. Now it's gotten politicized, and all of a sudden it's like, well, we're concerned about access to capital and things like that. And
1: said BlackRock.
6: Yes, because I also got a giant contribution to my campaign. Right?
1: From BlackRock.
6: So, right, so they gave $10 million, and Mary can give $10. So, look, so it is the deal. It's brutal. You know?
1: One thing we could do is if you really did do it, and this bill really doesn't, if you really did limit the number of the Chinese buying 5,000 houses in Memphis, Tennessee.
6: Yep.
1: Or are BlackRock doing the same thing and taking them off the market? That's thing one. Thing two you've suggested, and I like this even more, is to get the market moving, just do away with capital gains tax completely on single-family personal residences.
6: Yeah.
1: Or on personal residence, period.
6: Sure, and they can do this in a periodic way. They can do it in a structured way. Right now, it's $500,000.
1: But that's a 25-year-old law, isn't it?
6: It's $500,000, and $500,000 was different 25 years ago than it is today. It was different 5 years ago. So if you move that to $1 million, so if you went from $500,000 to $1 million, so that first million,
1: you would stimulate sales like crazy.
6: Here's what would happen: the baby boomers, who are sitting on $89 trillion worth of assets, the baby boomers are willing to go, okay, you know what I might do? You'd actually have a temporary dip in prices because they go, guess what? I'm going to make a mill on this. Maybe I'll take $50,000 off the house to sell it quick because I want to do it while the capital gains law has changed.
0: Mm-hmm.
6: They might take 50. They might take 70 off the price. They might take 100 off the price. You might have, this guy took 50. Now they have. So prices might take a little softening for a
1: while. And you put some supply in the market.
6: A lot of supply in the market.
1: Because your median seller right now is in their 60s, right?
6: Median seller is 64 years of age.
0: Is it capital gains or is it right to buy the next home that's stopping people? Both? I just don't know what the motivation is.
6: Baby boomers are sitting on...
1: Their houses are paid for.
6: They're paid for. They got a bunch.
0: That's fair. They weren't buying then. Yeah.
6: Some people say the greatest generation. They're borderline. I'm going to create some tension here for you. But they're borderline being called the greediest generation.
1: Well, we were. We're the 80s.
6: Yeah. Go, go, baby. Yeah. And get it. Greed is good.
1: Gordon Gekko.
6: Gordon Gekko. Yeah. Grease the hair back.
1: Exactly.
6: So the baby boom generation was the first historical generation to buy real estate, not just for a primary residence. Mm. Baby boomers bought rental properties. Baby boomers bought vacation properties. Baby boomers bought and built 8-unit apartment buildings. So brilliant. They sacrificed. They made their money. And they've done well. They've been slow to hand it over.
0: Yeah.
1: So the two things we could do from a macro perspective, and usually you and I don't reach for Washington to do anything because they screw it up, and they have in this case too, but would be to limit corporate buying and to just do away with or raise the capital gains to $1 million.
6: Yeah.
1: Capital, you know, you can sell your home for up your personal residence for up to $1 million profit with no taxes at all. If you just did away with it, you could increase your inventory substantially, which would increase the flow of houses, and we get back up above a 4 million transaction rate, and you'd get the inventory going. And the third thing is, we've got to have some federal help probably pouncing on people like these idiots in California that have still not issued building permits 2.5 years later on Palisades.
6: My people. I'm from the People's Republic of California. Look, more homes were built in Dallas-Fort Worth last year than in the state of California.
0: The entire state,
6: which is 40 million
1: because of regulations and building permit costs and all the fees and more. They got more fees than a French poodle. fee.
6: Very good. $167,000 the average fees for housing, just to break ground. So the fact of the matter is, there are governmental things that can happen. There are some things they're trying to do. They're actually the one thing this current legislation does a lot of reducing requirements and restrictions and regulations on housing. They're reducing the federal regulations on housing. So that will help some things. They're going to expand, the developed property. So like, the delivered mobile home, right? So that's like you can build it to suit, and which is a little more
1: manufactured.
6: Yeah. And they're a little more structured than they used to be. So there are some things that they're doing that will help some things.
1: Okay, let's switch gears then.
6: Yeah.
1: That's stuff that we can't control if we're 35.
6: Yeah.
1: But we can control if we're giving all of our money to crypto or DraftKings.
6: Yeah.
1: We can control if we go into debt to Ford Motor Company for a $90,000 pickup, and so we don't have any money to save for a house. We can control if we don't let Citibank, what's in your wallet, screw me over with Samuel L. Jackson telling me to do it. We can control if we get deeply in debt with student loans.
6: Yep.
1: These are controllables.
6: Yeah.
1: That the individual can do to put themselves in a position where they have disposable income to start moving towards buying.
6: Dave Ramsey has a lot of answers for the real estate business. You know, if I want to, somebody said, if I really hated a real estate agent and I wanted to just really screw him up, I'd refer him a couple of kids who wanted to buy a house and tell them to buy a truck first. If I really hated that realtor, okay, here they go. And what happens is psychologically, their first major purchase is a car.
0: Mm-hmm.
6: And then they got a loan and now they feel like they can buy a house. It's insanity, and you've screwed up the deal. Student loans.
1: By the way, get married.
6: Yeah, there's a good one.
1: Cohabitating doesn't get you towards buying a house.
6: All the budgeting stuff you talk about is 101. That's why I was a Dave Ramsey fan my whole real estate career, because I'd have my clients listen to your stuff so I could help them get a down payment to buy a house.
0: Yeah, opens up margin when you don't have debt. And then patience also.
1: I got one more to add to this when we come back, and then we're going to take some calls.
6: Great.

0: Hey, I want to talk to you for a second about love, and not love like in Titanic or something. 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
8: From the Platte Valley Bank Weather Center, I'm meteorologist Derek Height. Ample sunshine expected today with daytime highs approaching 91. South winds 8 to 15 miles an hour. 58 tonight, mainly clear. High temperatures reach up to 87. Tomorrow, ample sunshine expected. Upper 80s Tuesday and Wednesday with thunderstorms possible both days. Right now, it's 63 degrees.
9: 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Talking with Brian Buffini, we're talking about real estate. The median age of the first-time home buyer has gone up from 30 years old to 40 years old in the last 10 years. We have a shortage of inventory. We talked about there's three things that the government can do. One is to lower regulations to get home building going again. Two is do away with capital gains. And three is limit corporate buying thousands of single-family homes and starving that inventory. As an individual, what can you do? Well, quit being desperate and swinging for the fence. And so stay off of DraftKings and crypto. Quit buying crap you can't afford and letting these companies screw you like Lexus. And you've got a car you can't afford for $1,250. And then you whine because you can't buy a house. It's your fault. You did that. Okay, so you got to stay out of the stupid. You got to get the stupid student loan paid off like it's some kind of pet in your house. You got to get that credit cards cut up and get Samuel L. Jackson out of your life. What's in your wallet? All of your money, apparently. But yeah, so we got to fix all of that. And then the one last thing I wanted to bring up, and I want your input on this because you and I are about the same age, and I've been hammered negatively on this subject because I was on Fox yesterday talking about it. As a matter of fact, and the anchor John on there is about our age, and he said, "What'd you pay for your first house, Dave?" And I went, $67,500. "What'd you pay for yours?" $88,000. "What'd you do that on?" $18,000 a year. Okay. Well, wages have not kept up with house prices because house prices shot up in the last 10 years due to inventory shortage and COVID garbage, right? And so wages have not kept up. That is real. However, the other thing we've never adjusted for in our psyche out there in the land of TikTok where you're 27 years old living in your mother's basement bitching about this is you've never adjusted your entitled viewpoint. Because let me tell you what was in that $67,000 house. No stove, no refrigerator, had to go buy them used, no washer and dryer, no dishwasher, no microwave, no disposal, roll out vinyl floor on the kitchen,
10: come on,
9: and a Formica top, a green, chipped up sink that had little chips in the ceramic,
10: yeah,
9: the carpet, you had to mow it because it was 7 inches tall. It was, remember Shag in the 1970s?
10: Baby. Shagadelic.
9: Yeah, Shagadelic,
11: one
9: baby.
11: One bathroom.
9: And it had 1.5 baths, and it was 1,200 square feet with one car garage.
10: Yep.
9: So you can't compare that house to your little McMansion that you're bitching about that you can't afford. So you don't compare that. I grew up in a 1,000 square foot house with an unfinished basement. We had no living room furniture until I was 13.
10: Yep.
9: And the living room wasn't as big as this desk.
10: Yeah.
9: And so, you know, you adjust all of that before you say, well, you're a boomer. You had it good. Yeah. It was easy for you. No, we didn't. I mean, I had 1.5 cars. Yeah. You guys got 3.
10: Sure.
9: You know, and so you really got to adjust for that in your expectations. And then lastly, you need to think about where you're buying. And in most markets, and you know this as better than anybody probably, basic urban growth is if you go out of town a ways,
10: yep,
9: as we say in Tennessee, out in the country, it gets cheaper the further from downtown you move.
10: Yep. Yeah, and look, I mean, the average home used to be 1,210 square feet, and now the average home is 2,900 square feet. And so it's much bigger.
9: And the difference in those is not necessity, it's luxury.
10: It's you know, that's what people were buying and the prices and the market and the way it went and all that kind of stuff. Here's the bottom line. You know, the first house I bought, it looked like it had been in a drive-by shooting. okay? And I was a house painter's son, you know, and I fixed it up. And there's a thing called sweat equity. Mm-hmm. And everybody watches the Homes and Garden Show. The truth of the matter is, you know, I was out here in Tennessee the other day just looking at stuff, and I was looking at the model homes, and they have them all tricked out. And they're lined up out the door, and everybody's buying the model homes. The money is not in the model home and the new construction. The money's in the old beater down the street without, you know, with the, it looks like it needs a coat of paint.
9: Because it does.
10: Because it does. Yeah. And it, you know, you make money in real estate when you solve somebody's problem.
9: That's how you buy, though, people.
10: Yeah.
9: You stay out of the traps,
10: yeah,
9: and you set yourself up, and you adjust your expectations and act like a first-time home buyer. Quit acting like you've been saving money for 25 or 30 years. You haven't. You're 27 years old.
10: Look, how bad do you want it?
9: Yeah.
10: And you know, I hear a lot of the younger folks, you know, the math isn't mathing, and I'm a lifestyle person, all this stuff. The average homeowner has 44 times the net worth of the average renter. And if you want to get on the right side of the net worth equation, the number one way people make money in America and all over the world is housing. And so I've trained in 47 Amen. Countries, and housing is the same all over the world. Food, shelter, clothing, mm-hmm. the three necessities. And so you got to fight and grind to do it. And again, I know, I think
9: get
10: you're
9: your
10: right,
9: foot
10: Rachel.
9: In the door.
10: People are losing hope, but people are also listening to all this garbage out
11: 100%.
10: There. 100%. You
11: I totally
10: can
11: agree.
10: Do it. You can bite, yep. fight, scratch, claw. Look, I'm an immigrant, came to America, got run over by a car. I have 250 grand in medical bills in 1986. I don't know what 250 grand is worth today. It'd be a fortune. And I bought my first house, and I fought like the Dickens for it. Mm-hmm. And I literally didn't eat a meal that I didn't prepare for 3 years. But that house I bought for 107 grand. I sold it for 164. The next one I bought was 220, and I fixed it up, and I sold it for 394. And then I bought the next one, and I bought it for 900. And then I bought the next one, it was 18. And I bought the next one, and that 1.8 now turned into 4, and the next one, 4, turned into 7.5 million. And so here's a house painter's son with not a dime, goes from, in 22 years, from 0 to 7.5 million. That doesn't happen by renting, and that doesn't happen with crypto,
11: yeah.
10: and it doesn't happen with DraftKings.
11: Yep.
9: Yeah, very good. Chuck is in Milwaukee. Let me get that line going. Chuck, how are you?
12: Good. How are you doing?
9: Great, man. Enter the conversation. How can we help?
12: Hey, so I'm a long-time listener. I'm a baby step worker. And so my question is, so my wife and I have worked through most of the baby steps, except for the latter ones. And we are at the point now where we're thinking about selling our house in order to be mortgage-free. And I'm just wondering, is that possible?
9: That makes you move down then, right?
12: What's that?
9: So you would move down in house.
12: We'd downsize, yep.
9: Okay. Other than to be mortgage free, why would you do that?
12: That's the only reason I would.
9: what's your house worth?
12: $447,000.
9: And what do you owe on it?
12: $192,000.
11: What do you guys make a year?
9: You're gonna buy $150,000 house from a $500,000 house?
12: Yeah, I. Doesn't make sense.
9: Are you married?
12: Yeah.
9: Don't do this.
10: He just saved you 250 grand in marriage counseling right there, buddy.
11: Chuck, do you want to do this? What is your wife saying? I am curious.
12: Our goal was to work that baby step and be mortgage free. But yeah. personally, no, I like where we live. I'd rather just, you know, buckle down, pay it off. Yeah. You know, we got 8 or 9 years till we could pay it off.
9: That's what you should do.
10: Yeah.
11: Yeah. How much do you guys make a year, Chuck?
12: So I can tell you, I've been self-employed for 25 years. I'm a Harvard flooring contractor and I work alone. And do you want like the business gross income?
9: No. I'm asking what your household income that you pay taxes on is.
12: Okay. I made 151,000. She made 64,000.
11: Good.
9: So 2.25, and you got to pay off. You need to pay off 192, and you're going to do that in 4 or 5 years. And and then, if you want to save up and move up, I would. But I don't know. I would not sell this and move down to be debt free.
12: Right.
9: I think you're going to be debt free soon enough. You got a good plan. Would you, Brian?
10: Well, I'm a house painter, son, Chuck. So here's what we would do. We do call it Saturday money. So we take what was called a side job. Do a little work on the side, and every dollar I made on the Saturday job, you use to pay down the debt. And so you do that. Here's what you can be. You could be debt-free in 5 years, not 8, and you get to live in the same house, and you know what? Your wife thinks you're even cuter than you are right now.
11: With no mortgage, it's amazing how people's looks change suddenly. It's a beautiful thing.
10: My wife thinks I'm gorgeous.
9: Oh, my goodness. 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We're going to come back in the last segment this hour and take your calls.
11: Yeah, and I'll throw out, too, you know, there was some hope interjected there at the beginning about, hey, get in. 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
0: 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We're talking real estate. We're talking about it is possible. It is definitely harder. It's definitely different than it was 10 years ago. And it's definitely way different than it was 30 years ago. No question. That is not in question. But the question is, you can control only the things you can control, and that's what you should control. If you control the controllables, you can put yourself in a position to buy. Carter is with us in Columbus, Ohio. Hey, Carter, your question for Brian and the panel here.
11: Hey, guys. How's it going?
0: Great. How can we help?
11: I just wanted to call in and just say my wife and I are expecting with our first child, and we're currently thinking that home buying is our next thing that God wants us to do.
0: Cool.
11: We are both in full-time ministry. So with that, obviously it's not like an extravagant paychecks that we get, but we're not in it for the money. I'm just wanting to know, like, how we can go from the jump. We're renting right now, how we go from the jump of we have everything budgeted with our rent to our a mortgage payment, everything with bills and like that. With
0: congratulations on the baby. How old are you guys?
11: Thank you. 22 and 23.
0: Mm. Okay. And how old is, what is your household income today?
11: Yearly, we both combined to $60,000.
0: Okay. You have a bunch of debt?
11: Nope. My wife has no debt whatsoever. The only debt I have is student loans, but I'm working through a public student loan forgiveness because I work for a church. So
0: 10 years is not a plan to get out of debt, honey.
11: Yeah.
0: Okay. Brian, what do you think?
12: Yeah. How much is on the student loan, by the way?
11: $21,000.
12: Okay. And after your bills come in and your money comes in, how much is left over? You have anything left at the end of the month?
11: So with all bills aside and Pi's offering aside and everything like that, we have about $1,600 left to spend, not including food or anything like that.
12: Okay. You got any money saved?
11: We have $13,000, including $1,000 emergency fund.
12: Great. Fantastic.
0: Wow. You're okay. Way ahead of what
12: great.
0: I thought.
12: Very good. Yeah, 22 and 23. We got a winner here. It's Hope for America. Okay. What's the average sales price in Columbus, Ohio?
11: We got pre-approved for 228, but I was doing the math and just looking what our mortgage would be. I just don't know how that would be possible to, we just kind of be making. Yeah.
0: Pre-approved only means that the mortgage company has brain damage. Okay. Because there's no possible way you should do that.
11: Yeah.
0: You know that. When you looked at the payment, you about choked, didn't you?
11: Yeah.
0: Yeah. Good for you.
11: It's about 220, though, 220,000.
12: Okay.
0: All right.
12: Just curious, what would 220 get you in Columbus, Ohio?
11: Like bedrooms and stuff
12: yeah,
11: like that?
12: Yeah.
11: About 3 beds, 2 baths.
12: Nice.
0: Wow.
12: Nice, I know. We're not living in San Diego, baby. This is
0: so, like,
12: life.
0: 2,000 square feet, huh?
11: Like 1,500, yeah.
0: Yeah. Wow. Yeah. Okay.
13: Well, Carter, I would take that $13,000 that you have, throw it at the student loans. You guys, you may want to work a part-time job for just a season. When's your wife due? When's the baby coming?
11: End of September, early October.
13: Okay. Yeah, between now and then, Carter, if I were mm-hmm. you, I would be stacking cash and I would go work extra weekends and nights. And you guys on it. Yeah. Pile up some cash, get the student loan knocked out, save some more back to that emergency fund and then make it a big goal. Yeah. And knowing that you're on a $60,000 income. Okay. So it's going to take you guys a couple of years to save for that down payment, but it is totally possible.
0: So let me tell you this. I have completely affirm God's call on your life to be in ministry. And I want you to keep doing that. And mm-hmm. here, and

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3: ABC News, I'm Brian Clark. Three firefighters have been killed and two others hurt battling fires on the Colorado-Utah border, according to the U.S. Wildland Fire Service, which did not identify the firefighters. But dry, windy conditions in the West are fueling large fires. Authorities in Kentucky now say that flash flooding is blamed for at least four deaths in the Commonwealth, as Governor Andy Beshear said Saturday.
4: This is a serious enough situation where I am now signing a state of emergency so that we can deploy even more resources across Kentucky.
3: There's new uncertainty regarding the ceasefire between the U.S. and Iran. Iran launched attacks on targets in Bahrain and Kuwait after the second straight day of U.S. strikes after a tanker was targeted. A political win in Louisiana for President Trump. His pick in the Republican Senate primary, Representative Julia Letlow, emerged victorious. This is ABC News. There was a funeral on Saturday for the one-year-old boy who was fatally shot by a Mississippi police officer at a Walmart store in Senatobia. That funeral came as the circumstances of the shooting remain under investigation. The knockout stage of the World Cup set. The U.S. is going to play Bosnia and Herzegovina in Santa Clara, California, Wednesday. But businesses around the stadium hosting next month's finals say they've already been knocked out. ABC's Stefan Kim explains from New Jersey.
5: As soon as you walk through the doors of Steve's Sizzling Steaks in Carlstadt, New Jersey, you're smacked in the face with a wall plastered with New York Giant greats. On a typical night, it's sizzling in here. On a World Cup match day, though,
6: it was a ghost town.
5: In fact, the manager says on match days, business has been down by 60%, so they are now cutting staff when there's World Cup action at MetLife, with the state DOT issuing gridlock alerts warning drivers to stay away from certain roads.
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11: From the Platte Valley Bank Weather Center, I'm meteorologist Derek Height. Ample sunshine expected today, with daytime highs approaching 91. Winds out of the south, 8 to 15 miles an hour. Mainly clear skies tonight. Lows dip down to about 58. High temperatures reach up to 87. Tomorrow, mainly clear skies. Upper 80s Tuesday and Wednesday, with thunderstorms possible both days. Right now, 58.
12: The Best of Our Knowledge explores topics on learning, education, and research. Coming up, a new study finds that fish are similar to humans in how they sleep. And researchers used a drone to track honeybees. They found the insects have surprisingly precise flight patterns. I'm Lucas Willard, host of The Best of Our Knowledge.

0: This is The Best of Our Knowledge. I'm Lucas Willard. Honeybees, of course, play an important role in the environment. They gather nectar from flowers and are excellent pollinators. But how they navigate the landscape is anything but random. A new study published in Current Biology finds individual bees follow surprisingly precise flight paths and have their own ways to navigate to and from food sources. For more, I spoke with study co-author Andrew Straw, a professor of biology at the University of Freiburg.
1: I've actually always been interested in what happens, what do bees and wasps and these kind of insects do when they fly away? I mean, you can look at them at a flower and you think, oh, wow, that's very beautiful. But then they take off and they're gone. And it's really, really hard to know exactly what they're doing. I mean, people have put like tag, you know, you can put a little mark on bees, and that's what beekeepers do to mark their queens. You can find it again if you're lucky. But to really see what they're doing, there just hasn't been any way to do that. So it really, the whole thing starts from basic curiosity.
2: So your study involved a drone that was flying above this study area, keeping track of these bees. But I want to know, how did you actually get a drone to be able to track something so small like a honeybee?
1: Well, first, it took years of work. secondly, you could actually say that we don't track the bee at all. What we do is we track a little reflector. So we glue a little reflector, just like the same kind of material that you would have on running shoes or a bike bag or something, just this thin fabric that's retroreflector. So when you shine light at it, it comes back directly on you. And so we wrap this around a little styrofoam ball and glue this styrofoam ball to the back of the bee. And then the drone has a camera system which has its own lighting. And basically the light, it blinks really quickly, like 100 times a second with really short pulses. And it's infrared. And all of that is so that we can see this reflection of the reflector, but that we don't see sunlight. And so, yeah, the quick answer is we glue a reflector to the back of a bee and the drone follows the reflector.
2: So I want to paint a picture for listeners who haven't read this study about what the study area looked like. So there was a hive where bees hang out and build their homes, and a feeding area stationed a little bit further away. But then you and your team measured how the bees navigated the landscape. And there's certain landmarks that are included in this study. But tell me more about the actual area where this study took place.
1: This is just typical farmland outside of Freiburg here in Germany, where we live. And we actually, the beekeeper that we're working with set up the hive there in a nice spot for a hive, kind of almost underneath a tree and with a big hedgerow there. And then there was a big cornfield. And so we were working in the middle of summer. This was all last summer. And actually in the middle of summer, in high summer, there's not a lot of food out there for bees in this kind of agricultural land, because the corn doesn't really provide much food for the bees, and all the wildflowers were kind of withering by that point in time. So we set up a feeding station, which is just sugar water in some kind of artificial flowers. And the bees found that pretty quickly, and they would fly back and forth to that between their hive and these feeders. And indeed, the tree and the hedgerow, they were between where the hive was and where the feeders were.
2: And it so happens that that's a perfect way of finding out how bees navigate around objects. I mean, you have sort of some natural obstacles that they need to fly around to get to the sugar water.
1: Yeah, exactly. And we found, I was really surprised actually by our findings. So we found some bees would, for example, fly left of the tree and then right of the tree. And we couldn't find any pattern to that. They would seem to make a choice each time they'd leave the hive. But other bees would always fly with one route. But then on the way back, they were more consistent, actually. So there's some difference between when they fly out versus when they fly back.
2: And I had always thought that Well, I guess I'm not a scientist who studies bees, but my thinking was always like, well, a bee takes its time and it flies from flower to flower and it moseys here and there, and there is not maybe a clear path. They may know where something is and they may be visiting, but from what your findings demonstrate is you actually trace the bee flight paths and you can see how there's pretty much a direct route right to the feeding station.
1: Well, yeah, when we talk about a bee line, I guess now we've measured it pretty clearly. They fly very, very straight, except of course there's obstacles, so they have to fly around the obstacles. And I was also actually surprised by, really, if you're standing there at this feeder, because we were marking the bees, just how incredibly frequently they would keep coming to our feeder. So we also talk about busy as a bee, and you know, it's a phrase that we hear, but when you're standing at this sugar water feeder and you see the same bee coming back in the middle of a hot day every 3 minutes, you know, for hour after hour, you think, wow, that's a hard worker.
0: This is The Best of Our Knowledge. I'm Lucas Willard. I'm speaking with University of Freiburg professor Andrew Straw about his team's research into honeybee navigation.
2: There's one bee that has a name, Gold 07, in the study, and you specifically point out this bee for its, I guess, its individual flight patterns here. But why did you mention the habits of this bee in particular?
1: Yeah, okay. Yeah. So this, we recorded literally hundreds of flights of bees, and this was the only one that looked like it might have been a mistake. So the bee, basically, normally the bees, they would leave the hive and they would cut across the cornfield. And actually, interestingly, they didn't go straight for the feeder. They would actually aim for the edge of the cornfield. And then when they got to the edge, then they would always have to turn right. And actually, that's a technique from orienteering called aiming off. And apparently this is trained, like soldiers trained to do this. Like when you're operating with a map and compass and you need to cross a bridge over a river, you don't actually aim straight for the river. You either aim upriver or downriver so that when you hit the river, you know, okay, it's got to be this way, rather than having a search that you need to go two directions. So Gold 07, it was flying across the cornfield, crossed the edge of the cornfield, and then kept flying as if, I don't know, maybe it spaced out or something for a moment. And then just kind of kept flying. And then there was another boundary, like the edge of the next field. And then when it hit that, it turned. And so we think maybe it just kind of missed the edge of the first field and then made the next turn where there was this next kind of field boundary.
2: And that does speak to, however, and you just mentioned it, the bees use landmarks to figure out where they are. They actually remember shapes and things that they fly past and use that to find, in this case, a sugar water feeder.
1: Yeah. And to me, this is actually one of the most fascinating aspects about the whole thing. I mean, how does this bee with this tiny brain, like smaller than a sesame seed, how does it remember all these landmarks and how to get home? And the spatial scale, I mean, you know, remember, a bee is smaller than your thumb, right? And it's flying around, you know, a long ways out there in these farm fields or wherever they are. And so it really, you know, I think their abilities as navigators is pretty amazing.
2: You mentioned in the study the waggle dance, which is behavior by the bee where they actually move around and they can point other bees to food sources. They can communicate by dancing. And one thing that I thought was really funny is that I guess the bees are affected by how convincing the dance is. Or a bee who's a better dancer can actually be more accurate in pointing bees to where a potential food source is.
1: What we found is actually, so there was this, for a long time actually, people have studied the bee waggle dance. It's fascinating because it's an example of symbolic communication among insects. They signal the direction and distance to resources in their environment. And because it's been so fascinating, it's been pretty well studied. And what people have done is put a feeder out in the environment, and then bees will go to it and come back to the hive and then try and signal to their fellow bees, where is this resource? And then the scientists have quantified how accurately are they pointing to that resource. And so we had, from past studies, we had a pretty good idea of how accurately bees could signal the location of resources in the environment. And so for us, we were wondering, well, when we can actually just track then the bees, how precise are they? And we could find they were actually much more precise than they were signaling. And so it could just be that they're bad dancers, or maybe there's something, maybe there's something that prevents, even though they have this really highly precise representation of where the feeder is, they just can't dance it. So it may not be a motor problem, but some kind of neural to motor connection issue.
2: And I need to know where your research will take you next as you look at the results of this study and we learn more about how bees find their way around in the world. What do you think needs a little bit more diving into?
1: We have plans in a couple different directions, and we've got to do all of this in collaboration with other people. There's really so much to do, and I'm really looking forward to working with other researchers on a couple of these things. But one is knowing not just what honeybees are doing out there in the wild, and not just during these flights to known food locations, because we had already trained the bees to go to these feeders before we started tracking them. So we're interested in how do they learn, what's happening during the initial stages when they learn. But we're also interested in what do all these other insects actually do? I mean, honeybees are one species, but there's all kinds of wild bees, which are really important for pollinating of certain kind of crops, and certainly pollinating a lot of different kinds of flowers that aren't crop flowers, but are still important in our ecosystems. And then there's also pest insects. Like, for example, there's this yellow-legged hornet, which is an invasive species and is really devastating for beekeepers. And so we could track those back to their nests, for example. So that's one dimension of interest that we have. And another one would be more into the neurobiology direction, because my origin is actually as a neurobiologist, and this aspect of learning and memory is really deeply fascinating for me. So how does the mind of a bee work? How does it build this representation that lets it navigate really precisely through the environment? So for those kind of for that kind of work, we're going to come back to the lab, and we're going to start doing more experiments in the lab.
0: Andrew Straw is a professor of biology at the University of Freiburg in Germany. You're listening to The Best of Our Knowledge. I'm Lucas Willard. Fish sleep with their eyes open. Well, technically, they don't have eyelids, but that doesn't mean they can see while taking a snooze. Researchers have identified four sleep patterns in fish that are similar to how humans rest. The Best of Our Knowledge's Madeline Reynolds spoke with Jennifer Lee, a neuroscientist at the Max Planck Institute for Biological Cybernetics in Germany, to learn more.
3: Pretty similar to us, in fact. I mean, so they are diurnal, so as in they sleep at night. They sleep for typically in the lab, they sleep for about 12 hours, 10 to 12 hours. And they also nap during the day. So they have these kind of short breaks where they go into a sleep-like state. And so in that sense, yeah, they have a daytime sleep state. The daytime sleep state is actually gated by how much stress you put the animal through or how much they've had to just work beforehand. And, you know, that kind of promotes these kind of sleepy states. And at night, it's really similar. They just sleep through the night.
4: Something that caught my eye, but I think is known, is that fish do in fact not have eyelids. They don't have
3: nope.
4: Something to close.
3: No, they do not.
4: Yeah, so it's almost hard to conceptualize how they in fact rest and sleep, because we think they're just eyes are wide open. So I just wonder how that works with their eyes open.
3: So their eyes are open, but so I can give you two answers for this. At night, there is a study from a while ago that suggested that if they go into an extended sleep state, the retina is actually detaching, so it's not functional. So even though they don't have eyelids, it's effectively like they've closed their eyes and they are no longer sensitive to light. Now, during the day, we don't believe that's happening because they go into these short sleep-like states very quickly. They come out of it pretty quickly. And so there, it's not that we think that no signal is getting into, let's say, the retina of the eye, but that the downstream processing is shut off. And so the rest of the brain is kind of not listening to this signal that's coming in. So in those two ways, it's kind of like, yeah, they can sleep with their eyes open.
4: Yeah, so it's not like their eyes are closing, but their brain is kind of just exactly, turning a switch.
3: Exactly.
4: Oh, cool. So how did you conduct your study into how fish sleep with their sleep patterns and behaviors?
3: Completely by accident. So we study other things in the lab. We study a lot of spatial navigation, foraging, these kind of other awake behaviors, essentially. And we had a grad student who was very talented, Vikash. And what happened was basically he was working on a foraging study, and he noticed that once in a while, his animal would just stop moving, stop responding to the environment, and then their eyes would just kind of move back and forth in this really, really regular pattern that no one has ever described before at that level. And so then there was the first time where we thought maybe there is some kind of, maybe the eye movements can be a readout for sleep states, just like it is for humans. But it was a completely new research direction that we weren't even really thinking about. Like where we were interested in sleep, maybe, you know, in terms of, you know, how does it consolidate information? But what Vikash kind of serendipitously managed to find is that just by reading out the eye movements, you can divide fish sleep into different states. And then you can ask like even more detailed questions about what each of those states are for. So it was really, I think the credit goes to our student. I think he really just found this in the first year of his PhD by accident.
4: And if you could describe those sleep states or substates, as it was called in the research article, that would be great.
3: Okay, so fish sleep, just like insect sleep, or there's even worm sleep,

0: usually the classic definition is that they stop moving for about 1 minute. And so, if they're moving, they're awake. If they stop moving for 1 minute, they're asleep. And I know that sounds really trivial, but in fact, a lot of work went into this because it was found, this is not our work, but this is our colleagues in the zebrafish field found that if the animal stops moving for a minute, it coincides with this huge change in the arousal level of the animal. So if they stop moving for a minute, much harder to wake them up, as in they don't respond to things that you throw, like sounds or light that you throw at them. And so this was basically the classic definition of sleep. And so then there was really just two states, right? The animal is either awake or they're asleep. And what we really added is that if you look at the eye movements, this was also how in human sleep, there was this first subdivision of sleep into so-called rapid eye movement sleep and non-rapid eye movement sleep. And this happened decades ago. But in fish, this was kind of the first time where we could link specific patterns of eye movements to each sleep state. So, okay, so to give a quick description, so during the daytime kind of nap states, their eyes move left, right, left, right, left, right in a really, really regular way. And that's something that is almost entirely associated with the daytime nap state. So if you just read out the eyes, you don't even have to know when this period of sleep occurred. You can pretty much predict that it was during the day. Now, at night, the predominant state is actually they're stationary for an extended period of time, and their eyes are completely stationary. So that type of sleep kind of peaks in the middle of the night towards, like 3 or 4 a.m. And then towards the morning, they have another state where their eyes are starting to move as you go towards the morning, but it's moving in a really irregular way. And so it's not like the daytime really rhythmic left, right, eye movement state. It's like this stochastic, their eyes kind of move to the left and slowly decay to the right, or they move to the right and they slowly decay to the left. And so then this we see basically increasing more and more as the animal is getting to a point where they're about to wake up. You wouldn't be able to tell that from their body because they're still stationary, but you can kind of read out from the eyes, where you are along this kind of circadian cycle of the night.
1: This is The Best of Our Knowledge. If you're just joining us, Madeline Reynolds is speaking with neuroscientist Jennifer Lee about her team's research on sleep patterns in zebrafish.
2: So I do want to know, does the sleep or sleep patterns and behaviors of fish relate in any way to how humans go to sleep? And in any way, is the brain activity or patterns, is there anything in relation, or is it completely different?
0: It's actually there's both in the recent work but also in past work, there's a lot of homology. So for example, there's a structure called locus coeruleus, and so this is kind of like your norepinephrine center. This is what gives you your fight or flight response. And the idea is that, for example, in REM sleep, the LC activity, the locus coeruleus activity, decreases significantly in humans. This is also true in fish. So the exact same population of cells that's in humans are in zebrafish. There's a smaller number of cells because their brain is tiny, but it's actually doing very similar functions. And same with, there's a lot of neural peptides that are common or is evolutionary conserved all the way from fish to humans. And those also function in fairly similar ways in fish sleep and human sleep. So hypocretin, for example, is a neuropeptide that kind of promotes wakefulness. And that's true in humans and it's true in fish. And I think one of our colleagues is looking at, for example, usherin, which is if there's actually a human mutation of usherin that leads to disrupted sleep patterns. And if you put the exact same mutation in zebrafish, you see an interruption of these kind of daytime nap states. And so there is really quite a lot that is shared despite the fact that they're very, very different in size and, where they live and how they live.
2: And even though zebrafish was the species that was used for this study, this doesn't just apply to this species. It applies to fish in general, right?
0: Yeah, so we actually had three different species. So that's exactly what we were wondering. So we saw this very organized four different kind of sleep states that you can tell just by looking at their eyes. So we said, let's look at other fish species. So we had just one of our neighbors was collecting fish species because her lab wanted to look at how fish pigment patterns were formed. And so we just had other fish species lying around. So we took sort of their babies and then we ran the exact same assay. And what's remarkable is that you can see the exact same four states. So, and it also is organized in really similar ways. So the kind of regular eye movement daytime nap state is the same daytime nap state for all three species. And but what is really interesting, and this I think is going to be a lot of fun in the future. So there are subtle differences between these species. So even though the states are broadly there, there's, if you look at zebrafish is like a good kid. So, you know, when the lights go off, they go to sleep. When the lights come on, they wake up. But there is another species that's closely related, and it's called Danio nigrofasciatus. And this species, if you turn the lights off, they don't go to sleep for half an hour. They kind of stay awake. And then they take that extra half an hour to fall into a sleep state. And then there's another species where, you know, they fall asleep right away, but it takes them a while to kind of wake up in the morning. And so there's genetic differences that's different, right, between these different species. And it probably actually gets at the question of why some people, you know, are like a night person or a morning person, why it's easy for some people to fall asleep immediately, you know, when the lights go off, and why it takes some people a lot more time to kind of get into the same place. And so I think if we actually like were able to kind of look at across all of these animal species, you can probably find like what is the genetic knob that you have to turn in order to kind of switch an animal from one preference to another.
2: Yeah, wow. When you were saying that, I was immediately like thinking about, well, I know there's a lot of people who struggle either to fall asleep at night or even wake up in the morning. And I, you know,
0: exactly.
2: I have been victim to that before, both things. So it's just, that is really interesting and cool that in the future that could be something that's explored. But for you, what fascinated you the most about this research, for you specifically?
0: I kind of think of it as setting a foundation. So we're not exactly a sleep lab. I mean, we kind of stumbled into this and it was really cool to be able to contribute something to our understanding of how complex that sleep states are. I would say the eventually maybe following it up across species to see what that genetic knob is that you can turn in order to turn them into kind of like a morning fish or an evening fish. That would be awesome. I would love to follow up on that because then you can look at what's the genetic factors. You can see how it changes the brain circuitry. Changes these kind of neural peptide release patterns and how that kind of organizes the sleep behaviors of animals and people, maybe even. And so I think that's going to be really interesting. We specifically in our lab, we're very interested in this idea that we're interested in understanding why there are different sleep states. So, you know, like, what is it for? You know, if you say that sleep is just a way to clear waste, then there doesn't have to be different sleep states necessarily, right? Like it could just be one sleep state. You go to sleep, you clear out the waste in your brain, you're done. But that isn't what happens. And the fact that that isn't true in almost every species that people have looked at suggests that there's something we're not understanding. Like there's some reason why sleep isn't this one monolithic state. It's carved up into different periods of time that must be doing something different. I mean, if it's not, then it wouldn't be so well conserved, right, across fish species. And so the question is, for example, we would like to get to a point where we understand, you know, when they're going to the daytime nap state, what set of problems does that solve that's different from when they're in this kind of extended nighttime sleep? And I wish I could give you answers to it, but I just think that we really don't know. But I think that I'm actually pretty optimistic because the technology is there that in the next kind of 5 to 10 years, not just our lab, but a lot of labs are going to come up with answers to this.
1: That was Jennifer Lee, a neuroscientist at the Max Planck Institute for Biological Cybernetics in Germany. Her team's research was originally published in Nature Communications. She spoke with the best of our knowledge's Madeline Reynolds. This has been the Best of Our Knowledge, episode 1863. The Best of Our Knowledge is a national production of WAMC Northeast Public Radio. Thanks to our associate producer, Madeline Reynolds. The latest on all National Productions programs is available via the Airwaves newsletter and our flagship station's website, WAMC.org. Until next time, I'm Lucas Willard.

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6: From the Platte Valley Bank Weather Center, I'm meteorologist Derek Height. Ample sunshine expected today, with daytime highs approaching 91. Winds out of the south, 8 to 15 miles an hour. Mainly clear skies tonight, lows dip down to about 58. High temperatures reach up to 87. Tomorrow, mainly clear skies. Upper 80s Tuesday and Wednesday, with thunderstorms possible both days. Right now, 58.
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11: Howdy, friend. Welcome to Homegrown. I'm your host, R.P. Smith. We had a great week at Mason City Homewood Trail Rodeo Bible Camp.

0: The rain in the area was appreciated, and adjustments were made on the fly to give all the campers a chance to participate and compete. A big thanks to the Millers for the use of their indoor arena to give the goat tires, barrel racers, and pole benders some dry ground for clinics and competition. The ropers were finding high spots to practice roping the dummies on the first 2 days of camp and were able to take advantage of the driest day on Wednesday for competition at the Mason City Arena. And the roughies, comprised of saddle bronc, bareback, and bull riders, had more arena time than any previous camp because for the first 2 days of camp, the arena was too muddy for the other competitors to use. One drawback is that it is very difficult to wrestle a steer to the ground when his feet are planted in the mud. But on the flip side, muddy conditions made for a softer landing for the rough stock riders. Being around these campers was an encouragement to me. These young men and women have bright futures, and their willingness to come to camp, not just to improve their rodeo skills, but to learn about the plans that Jesus has for the rest of their lives, offer a great deal of hope for our country. As we start the celebration of our nation's 250th birthday, let us build on the truth of how the Lord has blessed our country and pray that we as a nation will look to Him as a guiding light into the future. I had not looked at the calendar before last week's program and missed Father's Day. I invite you to join me this morning for a ride through rhyme. What you doing, Dad? Can I come too? Get your boots and jacket, son, because we've got work to do. Dad, why is this horse named Jimmy? And why is he so tall? Well, scoot ahead. Let me on, son. Be careful not to fall. Dad, why is Jimmy's nose so big? And how come I can't have a pig? Dad, can we ride up that hill over there? Hey, look, Dad, it's a prickly pear. Those yellow flowers sure are pretty. Dad, Mom, don't mind if I get dirty. Doo-dee-doo-dee-doo. Doo-dee-doo-dee-doo. Hey, Dad, that's my new cowboy horse ride tune. It's an old song. I just made it up. Dad, how come Woofy isn't still a pup? Doo-dee-doo-dee-doo. Doo-dee-doo-dee-dare. Hey, Dad, can you see that cloud? That one that's shaped like a bear? Dad, could we ride through the water in a pond? Maybe I'd sing my new pond ride song. Well, look, Dad, there's grass down under the water. Dad, how come I'm your son instead of your daughter? Dad, how does a guy figure out how to ranch? Hey, are those mulberries hanging on that branch? Dad, you're just a pretty good friend. I sure do wish this ride wouldn't end. Dad, why do you suppose God made rattlesnakes and musk thistle? Dad, do you think I'll ever learn to whistle? Dad, why do we live on a ranch instead of a farm? And how'd you get that scar there on your arm? Dad, when I grow up, you know what I'm gonna do? Well, I'm gonna be a cowboy, just like you. Dad, could I please hold the reins? Dad, how come you said that sheep don't have brains? Dad, I've got a secret. I love you. Well, hang on tight, son, because I love you too. Thanks for riding along on Homegrown this morning. Hoping that the Lord blesses you real good today, that He is raining on your place, and that our happy trails cross again soon. I'm R.P. Smith.
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6: The Best of Our Knowledge explores topics on learning, education, and research. Coming up, a new study finds that fish are similar to humans in how they sleep. And researchers used a drone to track honeybees. They found the insects have surprisingly precise flight patterns. I'm Lucas Willard, host of The Best of Our Knowledge.

0: This is The Best of Our Knowledge. I'm Lucas Willard. Honeybees, of course, play an important role in the environment. They gather nectar from flowers and are excellent pollinators. But how they navigate the landscape is anything but random. A new study published in Current Biology finds individual bees follow surprisingly precise flight paths and have their own ways to navigate to and from food sources. For more, I spoke with study co-author Andrew Straw, a professor of biology at the University of Freiburg.
1: I've actually always been interested in what happens, what do bees and wasps and these kind of insects do when they fly away? I mean, you can look at them at a flower and you think, oh, wow, that's very beautiful. But then they take off and they're gone. And it's really, really hard to know exactly what they're doing. I mean, people have put like tag, you know, you can put a little mark on bees, and that's what beekeepers do to mark their queens. You can find it again if you're lucky. But to really see what they're doing, there just hasn't been any way to do that. So it really, the whole thing starts from basic curiosity.
2: So your study involved a drone that was flying above this study area, keeping track of these bees. But I want to know, how did you actually get a drone to be able to track something so small like a honeybee?
1: Well, first, it took years of work. Secondly, you could actually say that we don't track the bee at all. What we do is we track a little reflector. So we glue a little reflector, just like the same kind of material that you would have on running shoes or a bike bag or something, just this thin fabric that's retroreflector. So when you shine light at it, it comes back directly on you. And so we wrap this around a little styrofoam ball and glue this styrofoam ball to the back of the bee. And then the drone has a camera system which has its own lighting. And basically the light, it blinks really quickly, like 100 times a second with really short pulses. And it's infrared. And all of that is so that we can see this reflection of the reflector, but that we don't see sunlight. And so, yeah, the quick answer is we glue a reflector to the back of a bee and the drone follows the reflector.
2: So I want to paint a picture for listeners who haven't read this study about what the study area looked like. So there was a hive where bees hang out and build their homes, and a feeding area stationed a little bit further away. But then you and your team measured how the bees navigated the landscape. And there's certain landmarks that are included in this study. But tell me more about the actual area where this study took place.
1: This is just typical farmland outside of Freiburg here in Germany.
2: And build their homes. And a feeding area stationed a little bit further away. But then you and your team measured how the bees navigated the landscape. And there's certain landmarks that are included in this study. But tell me more about the actual area where this study took place.
1: This is just typical farmland outside of Freiburg here in Germany, where we live. And we actually, the beekeeper that we're working with set up the hive there in a nice spot for a hive, kind of almost underneath a tree and with a big hedgerow there. And then there was a big cornfield. And so we were working in the middle of summer. This was all last summer. And actually in the middle of summer, in high summer, there's not a lot of food out there for bees in this kind of agricultural land, because the corn doesn't really provide much food for the bees, and all the wildflowers were kind of withering by that point in time. So we set up a feeding station, which is just sugar water in some kind of artificial flowers. And the bees found that pretty quickly, and they would fly back and forth to that between their hive and these feeders. And indeed, the tree and the hedgerow, they were between where the hive was and where the feeders were.
2: And it so happens that that's a perfect way of finding out how bees navigate around objects. I mean, you have sort of some natural obstacles that they need to fly around to get to the sugar water.
1: Yeah, exactly. And we found, I was really surprised actually by our findings. So we found Some bees would, for example, fly left of the tree and then right of the tree. And we couldn't find any pattern to that. They would seem to make a choice each time they'd leave the hive. But other bees would always fly with one route. But then on the way back, they were more consistent, actually. So there's some difference between when they fly out versus when they fly back.
2: And I had always thought that, well, I guess I'm not a scientist who studies bees, but my thinking was always like, well, a bee takes its time and it flies from flower to flower and it moseys here and there, and there is not maybe a clear path. They may know where something is and they may be visiting, but from what your findings demonstrate is you actually trace the bee flight paths and you can see how there's pretty much a direct route right to the feeding station.
1: Well, yeah, when we talk about a bee line, I guess now we've measured it pretty clearly. They fly very, very straight, except of course there's obstacles, so they have to fly around the obstacles. And I was also actually surprised by, really, if you're standing there at this feeder, because we were marking the bees, just how incredibly frequently they would keep coming to our feeder. So we also talk about busy as a bee, and you know, it's a phrase that we hear, but when you're standing at this sugar water feeder and you see the same bee coming back in the middle of a hot day every 3 minutes, you know, for hour after hour, you think, wow, that's a hard worker.
0: This is The Best of Our Knowledge. I'm Lucas Willard. I'm speaking with University of Freiburg professor Andrew Straw about his team's research into honeybee navigation.
2: There's one bee that has a name, Gold 07, in the study. And you specifically point out this bee for its, I guess, its individual flight patterns here. But why did you mention the habits of this bee in particular?
1: Yeah, okay. Yeah. So this, we recorded literally hundreds of flights of bees, and this was the only one that looked like it might have been a mistake. So the bee, basically, normally the bees, they would leave the hive and they would cut across the cornfield. And actually, interestingly, they didn't go straight for the feeder. They would actually aim for the edge of the cornfield. And then when they got to the edge, then they would always have to turn right. And actually, that's a technique from orienteering called aiming off.

0: compass and you need to cross a bridge over a river, you don't actually aim straight for the river. You either aim upriver or downriver so that when you hit the river, you know, okay, it's got to be this way, rather than having a search that you need to go two directions. So Gold 07, it was flying across the cornfield, crossed the edge of the cornfield, and then kept flying as if, I don't know, maybe it spaced out or something for a moment. And then just kind of kept flying. And then there was another boundary, like the edge of the next field. And then when it hit that, it turned. And so we think maybe it just kind of missed the edge of the first field and then made the next turn where there was this next kind of field boundary.
1: And that does speak to, however, and you just mentioned it, the bees use landmarks to figure out where they are. They actually remember shapes and things that they fly past and use that to find, in this case, a sugar water feeder.
0: Yeah. And to me, this is actually one of the most fascinating aspects about the whole thing. I mean, how does this bee with this tiny brain, like smaller than a sesame seed, how does it remember all these landmarks and how to get home? And the spatial scale, I mean, you know, remember, a bee is like smaller than your thumb, right? And it's flying around, you know, a long ways out there in these farm fields or wherever they are. And so it really, you know, I think their abilities as navigators is pretty amazing.
1: You mentioned in the study the waggle dance, which is behavior by the bee where they actually move around and they can point other bees to food sources. They can communicate by dancing. And one thing that I thought was really funny is that I guess the bees are affected by how convincing the dance is. Or a bee who is a better dancer can actually be more accurate in pointing bees to where a potential food source is.
0: What we found is actually, so there was this, for a long time actually, people have studied the bee waggle dance. It's fascinating because it's an example of symbolic communication among insects. They signal the direction and distance to resources in their environment. And because it's been so fascinating, it's been pretty well studied. And what people have done is put a feeder out in the environment, and then bees will go to it and come back to the hive and then try and signal to their fellow bees, where is this resource? And then the scientists have quantified how accurately are they pointing to that resource. And so we had, from past studies, we had a pretty good idea of how accurately bees could signal the location of resources in the environment. And so for us, we were wondering, well, when we can actually just track then the bees, how precise are they? And we could find they were actually much more precise than they were signaling. And so it could just be that they're bad dancers, or maybe there's something, maybe there's something that prevents, even though they have this really highly precise representation of where the feeder is, they just can't dance it. So it may not be a motor problem, but some kind of neural to motor connection issue.
1: And I need to know where your research will take you next as you look at the results of this study and we learn more about how bees find their way around in the world. What do you think needs a little bit more diving into?
0: We have plans in a couple different directions, and we've got to do all of this in collaboration with other people. There's really so much to do, and I'm really looking forward to working with other researchers on a couple of these things. But one is knowing not just what honeybees are doing out there in the wild, and not just during these flights to known food locations, because we had already trained the bees to go to these feeders before we started tracking them. So we're interested in how do they learn, what's happening during the initial stages when they learn. But we're also interested in what do all these other insects actually do? I mean, honeybees are one species, but there's all kinds of wild bees, which are really important for pollinating of certain kind of crops and certainly pollinating a lot of different kinds of flowers that aren't crop flowers, but are still important in our ecosystems. And then there's also pest insects, like, for example, there's this yellow-legged hornet, which is an invasive species

0: and is really devastating for beekeepers. And so we could track those back to their nests, for example. So that's one dimension of interest that we have. And another one would be more into the neurobiology direction, because my origin is actually as a neurobiologist, and this aspect of learning and memory is really deeply fascinating for me. So how does the mind of a bee work? How does it build this representation that lets it navigate really precisely through the environment? So for those kind of for that kind of work, we're going to come back to the lab, and we're going to start doing more experiments in the lab.
1: Andrew Straw is a professor of biology at the University of Freiburg in Germany. 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I'm Lucas Willard. Fish sleep with their eyes open. Well, technically, they don't have eyelids, but that doesn't mean they can see while taking a snooze. Researchers have identified four sleep patterns in fish that are similar to how humans rest. The Best of Our Knowledge's Madeline Reynolds spoke with Jennifer Lee, a neuroscientist at the Max Planck Institute for Biological Cybernetics in Germany, to learn more.
2: Pretty similar to us, in fact. I mean, so they are diurnal, so as in they sleep at night. They sleep for typically in the lab, they sleep for about 12 hours, 10, 12 hours.
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4: ABC News, I'm Brian Clark. Heavy rain causing flash flooding in Kentucky has been blamed for 4 deaths in the Commonwealth, while in the western U.S., it's hot and dry conditions fueling fires in Utah. 3 firefighters were killed, 2 others hurt battling fires on the Colorado-Utah state line. Meanwhile, Samantha Hall of the USDA Forest Service's volunteer firefighters are playing pivotal roles.
5: The iron fire on the first initial attack was all by their volunteer fire department.
6: Wow.
5: They are the reason that town is still there.
4: In Venezuela, tensions are escalating between the government and its citizens as thousands of people are still missing after the powerful twin earthquakes that killed over 1,400, and search efforts continue. The U.S. struck targets in Iran for a second straight day because of what it said were violations of the Memorandum of Understanding. Iran launched drone and missile attacks on Bahrain and Kuwait and is threatening to halt negotiations. This is ABC News. Authorities on the Great Lakes are looking into a deadly collision between 2 boats on Lake Michigan late Thursday. Evelyn Holmes has more from affiliate WLS in Chicago.
7: It happened about a mile and a half east of Monroe Harbor. That's when the Coast Guard began getting calls for help.
8: One vessel overtook another one, and there was a collision that happened.
7: It's unclear what caused the boats to collide or how many people were aboard each vessel. The people on the boats ranged in age from 18 to 26. There are no cameras out that far. Rescuers arrived to find multiple people on the smaller boat in distress. They were rushed to area hospitals in serious to critical condition, including the woman who died. That's according to the Chicago Fire Department.
4: 4 people were hurt. Utz is issuing a voluntary recall of its Dirty and Zapp's brand potato chips because the FDA says they may be contaminated with salmonella. So far, no illnesses have been reported. I'm Brian Clark, ABC News.
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14: From the Platte Valley Bank Weather Center, I'm meteorologist Derek Height. Daytime highs approaching 91 today under sunny skies, southerly winds 8 to 15 miles an hour. Mainly clear tonight, lows around 58. High temperatures reach up to 87. Tomorrow, mainly sunny. Upper 80s Tuesday and Wednesday with storms both days. Right now, 57.
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16: So pleased to welcome to the show Michael Stephen Perlis. He is, I think, an amazing American, and he's written a couple of great books that take you, I think, to a point that is very inspirational. Whatever you're going through in your life, when you read, and there are two different books, when you read the books, I think you really feel a shift. At least I felt that way for sure. He has been through many challenges, and he's certainly lived a life where he's been blessed in many, many ways. And he had two children that had serious heart conditions, and we know for those people that have challenges with kids, it's so tough when you go through that. And we're going to talk about, you know, what happened there and his life and how he's gotten through to the other side. So, Michael, thanks so much for coming on.
17: Well, I am very happy to be here. And it's a delight to talk about things certainly that are challenging, but the reward from them. There is joy, there is happiness, there is understanding, there's a connection with the heavens that has changed my life because of that. Yeah. And so you won't find unhappy faces here in my family. We are delighted to meet the challenges of life and to trust our Heavenly Father to get us where we need to be. So that's who I am.
16: Which is why I think that is so important to tell your story. So let's talk about first, you know, growing up and meeting your wife and starting a family. Tell us about that.
17: Well, I'm from Salt Lake City, Utah. I was the oldest child of five. So my parents' experiments on raising children, that was me. And I love my parents and delighted for everything that they did for me and the opportunities that came for me as well. I'm a member of the Church of Jesus Christ of Latter-day Saints. So in growing up, I became very active within the church. I was baptized there when I was 8. I received the Aaronic priesthood as a priesthood holder when I was 12. And I started to learn about a relationship with the heavens at a young age and to begin to appreciate it a little bit. And as I got older, my desires to share what I was feeling and what later I essentially wrote in the books I have written, I wanted to touch people's lives. I wanted to reach out. So I went on a proselyting mission for the church. And I was in New England states and in the Maritimes of Canada for 2 years. That changed my life. I met people from all religions, all denominations, and it was out of my comfort zone in Utah. And what a great place to be outside of your comfort zone. And so then, that experience was marvelous with everything that it provided for me. And the way that I had to invest myself, it's interesting experience to have to turn from the things of the world and go to your knees and turn to prayer and a relationship with your Heavenly Father and hopefully with the Savior and to say, here's what I want to do. I want to do what you instruct me to do. What should I be saying? How should I connect with people? And that became a standard for my life, not just the 2 years that I was gone. So I came home, went to a university. I went to Brigham Young University in Provo, Utah. I was studying biology there. I was thinking I'd like to become a doctor, an MD. And so I got started in that pathway. And there happened to be in the same area as where I was living, there was a group of girls. I think 4 of them, as I recall, and I think they were all blondes. And they were very captivating. We got to know them, and they invited us in our apartment over for dinner. And I remember that across the street there was a church, one of the churches that we use, and they had a weeknight activity, which was a dance. And it was early in the semester, so people could get to know each other. So I went over to that, didn't know what I was going to run into, really didn't know anybody at that point. And as I walked through the door, this beautiful blonde came running up from in the dance area, if you will, and gave me a hug and welcomed me to that event. And so we got talking later. And I discovered her name was Jerry Cruz, and she was from California. And I became taken with her. And so we got married. It turned out that, and I asked her, how did you choose me? She said, well, and the girls that I was with, we said we'd do it every other guy that comes in. We'd each go take one and whatnot. And it was just her turn. But that turn that was hers has changed my life forever. And I came to know her as a noble daughter of our Father in heaven and the mother of our 4 children. And yeah, 2 of our children, congenital heart defects. No history on either side of our family. So welcome to the world. But when people ask me about my relationship with Jerry, I just say, hey, she's been raising me for 55 years. And she's the one to blame for our connection and all of that coming about. And she has helped me become a father and a grandfather that I want to be. And one of my desires coming home from this mission, if you will, when I was proselyting in New England, my greatest desire was to get close and to stay close to our Father in heaven and to be able to listen with a soft heart and pure intent and try to align my life in that way. And so what happens is I just felt like I need to put some of these things down in writing. I just felt like that's what I needed to do, at least for my family. I didn't know if anyone would have any interest beyond that. So I did. I kept a journal. And after my daughter Tracy was born and passed away, I had all kinds of records regarding her and our experience with doctors and the challenges and her growing up. So let me explain what her physical being was like. The right side of her heart didn't develop. So when she was born, she didn't get the oxygen that she needed. And so there was damage, if you will, to her cognitive abilities, as well as the right side of her heart not developing. So the second day of her life, the doctors went in and operated, and they took and they connected the pulmonary artery with the main aorta and then created a hole in it. And that became the right side of her heart. Yeah, interesting. And so we watched her grow, but it was very slow. She didn't walk until she was 4 years old. And she didn't have the cognitive abilities of others around her. But there was a spirit about her that was very touching. And we discovered that she had this relationship with the heavens that was very close.
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24: 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Tomorrow could be a different day.
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23: 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It is my old lifestyle plus.
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1: Thanks for joining us for this conversation with Michael Stephen Perlis. Michael, we've been talking about your miracle daughter, and you have so many great memories of things that happen along the way. Tell us one about having her in your arms and what she said to you.
2: I had her in my arms. It was bedtime and the second floor of our house, and went to the window with her, and we went out, we looked out, we saw all the stars and the beauty of the heavens, and I was talking with her about when life ends, that we would go home to our Heavenly Father, and it was somewhere up there. And then she said to me very seriously, "When I go, I'm going to take my blanket." Well, that touched me deeply. She was going to take what was really important to her. That's what she wanted to take home, to live with her Heavenly Father. So that's the kind of relationship we had. When she was in the hospital, and we have been going through years and intense months of health issues and in the hospital and out and all of those things, we're sitting by her bed, and this is where she will pass away. And I've been sitting there for hours. My wife has been there as well. But my daughter turned to me and said, "Dad, you've got to be so bored. This little girl is dying, and she's worried about whether or not I'm bored sitting in this hospital room with her." That's who she was. She was just remarkable. One other little experience. I remember, and my wife had to tell me about it, but I remember the story. There was a neighbor who came to our house to deliver a message for me. So the doorbell rings, and my wife hears it, but she's busy, and Tracy, now she's older, she can walk and get to the door and open it and whatnot. She does that, and she opens it, and then she closes it rather quickly. And that puzzled my wife, so she went to the door, and there's this neighbor gentleman looking astonished that he's just had the door slammed in his face, and left a message that needed to be delivered to me. And then when my wife was talking with Tracy about it, and you know, we don't do this kind of thing. We're kind, we're courteous. You understand the message that would have been delivered. She said to my wife, she answered the question, "Why did you slam it?" And she said, "He's a bad man." Well, that took the breath away of both of us. And some days later, this bad man left his pregnant wife and took off to be with his secretary. And she had that kind of spirit about her that was really very remarkable. And in the hospital, this last trip in the hospital, sorry, I'm bouncing around so much. I hope this is not confusing. All right, I'm okay. All right. My wife might argue with you about the okay business, but we'll see how this goes. So anyway, as people would come into the hospital and visit with her, and they'd ask her, "When do you get to go home?" Well, the doctors had told us if she was doing well enough, she could go home on Friday. Everyone who came in, she told them she was going home on Thursday. And after a couple of people like that and that answer, I explained to her that Friday would be the day. That's what the doctors had said. But everyone she told, she was going home on Thursday. On Thursday, she went home. She passed away. And we had talked about death and where she would go after her body is dead, that would be going home to where our Heavenly Father lives. And that's what she did. And she knew when she was going to pass away. So wow. Have we had sorrows in our relationship with this child? Certainly. But we've had joy that has just carried us throughout the years while she was alive and following her death. And I was amazed because when we had her funeral, and there was the casket was open and people could come and visit before that. There was a viewing, essentially. The lineup for people to come through and see and talk with us was amazing. There's this little girl, about 20 years old, the size of a 9-year-old, without cognitive abilities beyond the first grade, who had touched hearts so significantly that they felt like they needed to come to the viewing and tell us what their experiences with her were like. So, as I have said, my wife has been raising me for 55 years. Well, it turns out that my daughter was raising me as well. She had a relationship with the heavens that I needed to understand and to get closer to. And so as we have visited, Kate, that's who I am. And I needed to start putting things in writing. It just became important for me to make records so that we wouldn't lose certainly our experience with her, but also our experiences with our Father in heaven, with Christ, you know, through our prayers and reading the scriptures and striving to be kind and caring and follow the example that Christ set for all of us. And so that's how the writing came about. I didn't know if any of it was going to be any good or not, but I knew that I had a record for my family. And that became the most important thing for me. And then there are others who became acquainted a little bit with what I was doing. And hopefully what I have written will be of value to others, because I've been there. I know what it's like to hurt for a child. I remember, if you need me to change what I'm doing, you let me know, but I've got one more story for you.
1: Let's hear that story.
2: This was the effect on Michael. In the southern part of the state of Utah is a big lake called Lake Powell. And we would go there every summer and boat and swim and do that kind of thing. And we were preparing this trip. We had put everything together. And my daughter was having issues, significant issues, and she had to have medication, IV. And so the medical staff trained us in how to do it. And so we did that, and we were really concerned about, would we be okay? Could we go do this thing that was kind of a family tradition that was important to our daughter and our three sons? So we took off, we went down there, we did it, but it turned out that this IV got clogged with a blood clot.
1: The rest of that story with Michael Stephen Perlis next.
0: Stay inspired. Stay tuned to Amazing Americans.
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8: From the Platte Valley Bank Weather Center, I'm meteorologist Derek Height. Daytime highs approaching 91 today under sunny skies, southerly winds 8 to 15 miles an hour. Mainly clear tonight, lows around 58. High temperatures reach up to 87. Tomorrow, mainly sunny. Upper 80s Tuesday and Wednesday with storms both days. Currently 55.
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1: Once again, thanks for hanging with us here on the show this week. Our guest, Michael Stephen Perlis. Michael, you know, you're in this small town, and here your daughter has this crisis. You take her to the hospital. What happens next?
2: I took her into the hospital, and I remember going into the bathroom, and no one was there. And being on my knees and praying for a miracle, for that blood clot to disappear so that the medication could keep her going. And I knelt there for quite a while. Finally, I got up and I went back to the office there where she was, and they called the doctor, her heart doctor here in Salt Lake, to get information from him about what they should do. And then they put her on a medication that was supposed to take care of the clot, supposed to bust it up. We didn't know if that would happen or not, but it did. It saved her life at that point. It saved our trip. But it became a very powerful witness to me that our prayers are heard by our Father in heaven and they are answered. And in this case, a blessing was given that was beyond our control and appeared to likely perhaps be beyond what the medical folks could do. And that's a blessing we had. So I'm a different man now than I was then because of these difficult experiences that helped me get closer to our Father in heaven and to strive to become a true disciple of Christ. And imperfect? Yeah. Yeah, I'm not a perfect guy. And I'm comfortable knowing that probably none of us are perfect. That's okay. I like the comfort of fitting in. But do I have a testimony of the heavens and of our relationship as children of our Father in heaven? And do we have a Savior, He who created the world and is our Redeemer? Yes. That testimony is is within me so strongly that I felt like I had to write. And if no one else read my books, they were a blessing for me to have read the scriptures, prayed about them, written it, and they have changed my life. And if other people can benefit from it, oh, that's a blessing beyond compare. So anyway, that's my background. That's who I am.
1: Yeah, so Tracy, I mean, oh my gosh, the unbelievable stories. There's even more for people listening where, you know, she wasn't hampered by, in a sense, by what she was dealing with. You told me a great story about she got asked to the prom.
2: Yes, she did. There's this little 9-year-old, and there's a young man in the seminary class that my daughter is in, and he's an athlete, and he happens to be the president of this class. And he blows us all away by inviting her to go to a dance with him. Well, she was overcome with wow, as you can appreciate, but absolutely terrified. She is so small, and he's so big, and she was so worried about her role in this that she declined it, and she didn't go. But those are the kinds of things that happened to her. And so I need to give you a little follow-up on this one. After my daughter's death, and it turns out after this young man's death, he was killed in an automobile accident shortly after he graduated from high school. I knew his mother from school, and we got together with them, and we were talking about these children of ours and their relationship. And she said to us that her boy loved Tracy. Can you imagine that?
1: Wow.
2: This athlete, this powerful young man, he had national standing in a sport that he was involved in, and he loved our little girl.
1: Wow.
2: And so those are the kinds of experiences we've had where people might think there should be so much grief and so much unhappiness, and how come God didn't hear your prayers and save her life, and all the things we can say. And we go, wait a minute. God blessed her life and ours according to her needs and his will. And what have we been given? Nothing but joy, no sorrow at all.
1: And, you know, that happens with Tracy. And as you said in the very beginning, there was no congenital heart background in Jerry's background or your background, your wife's background. And then it happens again in a different way with another child. Tell us about that, because now you've already been through the beginnings of one, and then this happens again in a different way.
2: Yeah, a different way, but both on the right side of the heart. So obviously there was this connection, this genetic connection, however it came about. I know that my wife felt guilty, especially for Jerry. She must have done something wrong during the pregnancy, and that wasn't the reason. And this boy, fortunately, they were able to save his life through surgery. The pulmonary valve was all stuffed with heart tissue for him, and so the valve wasn't working. So when he was about 7 years, I think it's 7 years old, they put an artificial valve in for him. They were able to keep him alive till then, put in a valve, and he responded to that. And then he had another valve put in when he got more greater size, closer to what he would be as an adult. And so he's had that experience being saved by our medical community, being able to provide for him. And as you might appreciate, there was a relationship between him and his sister that the other brothers didn't have, because they shared something so hidden from the world, and yet in a very in a very real way, so sacred that they were connected and they loved each other and understood each other. And so, yes, we had two of them. Well, what are the chances of that with no family background? I have no clue. But did it happen? Yeah, it did. And did it ruin our lives? Absolutely not. Blessed our lives for us to serve them.
1: What was it like? Because this is what people are listening. And boy, just again, the inspiration that just oozes out of you and the belief and how that got you through, certainly, and feeling you absolutely felt joy. What would you tell parents that are struggling with, you know, you've got doctor's appointments, you're worried, you're concerned, you don't know if they're going to live. I mean, that is a lot to deal with.
2: It is. And my counsel would be, go to your knees, exercise even a particle of faith, and trust your Heavenly Father to get these children where they need to be.
1: Coming up next, the shock of his wife lying on the floor when he comes out of the shower, as we continue our conversation with Michael Stephen Perlis here on the show.
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0: This is Amazing Americans with Kate Delaney.
1: We're back with Michael Stephen Perlis. Michael, you come out of the shower and you find your wife on the floor. It turns out she had a severe stroke. Good news is that she's still with us, and you say she's hanging in there.
2: She hasn't quit on her job to raise me, because I'm certain my mother made a compact with her when we got married. Hey, Jerry, I've done the best I could do. I'm so sorry. He's yours. Good luck. And so she's still at it. She's still giving me different experiences. And I have the blessing of serving her in very basic ways that she spent her life serving our children. And also, she got a master's degree in special education. And she taught in the school district for 30 years, special ed children. She's been touching lives every place she goes.
1: Yeah.
2: And so we laugh a little bit about her raising Michael. But she has been, I'm incomplete without her.
1: So with a wife that had a stroke like that, and thank goodness you found her, got to the paramedics as soon as you could, and it's the right side, what happens in that sense? Are there certain things you do differently, obviously, through life to take these precautions and to monitor her?
2: Yeah, there are, and we're careful about them. She has a sleep cycle now that's very different from the norm, from her norm. And even as we talk right now, she's asleep in the other room. And I have to get her to the bathroom. I have to help her shower. I have to help her dress. I have to make certain that the food that we eat that I'm now preparing, and also I have a son who lives with us, and he does some wonderful cooking, better than mine. But I have to make certain that all of these things are in order, and that she has an opportunity to find some relief, some peace, and whatnot. And those now are the guiding directions for me in taking care of her. And I can't tell you how thankful I am that I get to do this from someone who's sacrificed all of her life for our family and others. And I get to do this for her. And so that's what's going on. We don't travel. We don't even go to movies anymore. We'll turn on the TV. We'll listen to books together. Or I'll read out loud. We used to do that.

0: before she had the stroke. And so this just continues. So I've done everything I feel like I can do to help life be comfortable and a joy for her. That even though she can't do the things that used to make her very happy, there's enough left that she can still be thankful for life. And so that's what we're doing in our home.
1: Wow. And good on the son too, that he can cook and he's there and he's helping you out. That's great that you've got that. You've got that family support. So, you talked about the writing and you were writing journaling and, especially all the stuff with Tracy and one of your books, Turtle Toes, Following the Steps of an Angel. I mean, that's really what we're talking about when you talk about Tracy. Tell us about that book.
0: I, following her death, I just felt like she had such an impact on our family and others. And I realized there were lots of others as we went through the funeral, and the viewing and all the people who were there and the stories that they had to share. I felt like I need to pull all of this together. Her story needs to be told, at least for our family. So I started reading all of my journal entries and going back and pulling them out and organizing them somewhat in time frame and the impact on me and whatnot. And I can't tell you what a delicious experience that was for me. I'm serious. I consumed all of those memories again. And so their impact when they occurred, and they impacted me again. And so I thought, I need to write this down. I need to make these cohesive, at least for children and grandchildren. And so that's what I did. And so it took me quite a while to go through my journals and to mark them up and to pull the stories out and to relive them and to pray about them and how do I present them and to complete that book, and it which is what we did. And it's just been a delight for me to do that. And within that, I was able to bear my testimony of a Savior and of our Father in heaven and of love that has no bounds and of love that heals all wounds, because we've been there with many wounds. And so that's how I began doing that. And then, I self-published. I gave a few copies to friends and whatnot and found out that they enjoyed them and that there was something powerful that someone could take from what was written and evaluate their relationship with the heavens and prayer and trying to create relationships to get close. And so we did that. In fact, let me take you to another spot. If you could see behind me, if I could open the blinds, but the sun is just too bright there. There's a Japanese red maple tree, red, beautiful tree. And years ago, but after I had written this about turtle toes, but before the book I wrote called To Discipleship, I happened to just be looking out the window. It was a spring day, and there was a hummingbird that was flying in and out of the branches of that tree and the leaves. And it was just fascinating to watch. Because he'd fly and then he'd hover and he'd fly and he'd hover and he kept looking all over that tree and he never did find a flower. Never was able to imbibe nectar. Kept trying and it wasn't there. And I thought, you know what? Our lives are like that. We have all kinds of activities we invest ourselves in. And sometimes sincerity in the activity doesn't have the ability to transform it. We might be focusing on and giving effort and so on, something like that, that doesn't have the ability to reward us with what we're looking for. And so that experience I put right at the beginning of the book, Call to Discipleship, because I found that all these other things in life that I could go to and might be fun or enjoyable or so on, whatever they are.

0: to go needed to go to the right sources. So that's what I did. That's what the impact of all of this has been. And it began with my daughter. With everything that she did for me to awaken me, because I've gone to my knees, hurting, concerned, fearful, all of those emotions. I've been there. I know them very well. I don't want them to be my partners, but I know them. And that helped me refine and create, I trust, a closer relationship with the Savior. And that's a blessing that's beyond comparison of anything else in this mortal side of our lives. So there I am.
1: Wow, perfect place to end this. I can't think of a better place to end this. You can get both of Michael's books on Amazon or Barnes and Noble, Called in Discipleship, Turning to Christ with Full Purpose of Heart, and of course, Turtle Toes, Following the Steps of an Angel. Thank you so much for sharing your life and your story.
0: Thank you, Kate. This has been a treat for me.
1: I'm Kate Delaney. Thanks for listening to the show. Until next week, I'll be back with another inspiring story.
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2: ABC News, I'm Brian Clark. Iran has launched attacks on U.S. allies in the Middle East. That's after the U.S. has struck Iran on back-to-back days. And ABC's Selena Wang says the peace process is in jeopardy.
3: That memorandum of understanding Trump signed with Iran just over a week ago is already fraying. Under that agreement, Iran promised to reopen the strait. Instead, it's been trying to control it, warning ships they could be in danger if they pass the strait without the country's permission.
2: Three firefighters were killed. Two others were hurt battling fires along the Utah-Colorado border as hot, dry conditions fuel one of Utah's most active fire seasons. The state's banned fireworks ahead of the 4th of July. Heavy rains in Kentucky have caused flash flooding, blamed for at least four deaths in the Commonwealth. And authorities in northeastern France say all 11 people were killed when their skydiving plane crashed. Cause under investigation. This is ABC News. Two aircraft nearly collided on a busy Miami runway. ABC's Morgan Norwood says an American Airlines flight noticed the approaching jet and suddenly aborted its takeoff.
4: The pilots had just been cleared for takeoff. Flight Radar 24 data shows American Airlines Flight 308 already barreling down the runway at about 60 miles an hour for Bermuda with 112 passengers and five crew members on board. The business jet crossing the same runway as the American Airlines plane. The two planes on a collision course coming within about a third of a mile of each other. American Airlines telling ABC News its crew discontinued takeoff after seeing another aircraft on the runway. NetJets, the operator of the business jet, declining to comment.
2: The FAA is investigating. It's also investigating after a Boeing 777 cargo aircraft flew dangerously low. One of its wings was within feet of hitting the ground at a private airport at Horseshoe Bay in Texas. I'm Brian Clark, ABC News.
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9: From the Platte Valley Bank Weather Center, I'm meteorologist Derek Height. Daytime highs approaching 91 today under sunny skies, southerly winds 8 to 15 miles an hour. Mainly clear tonight, lows around 58. High temperatures reach up to 87. Tomorrow, mainly sunny. Upper 80s Tuesday and Wednesday with storms both days. Currently 57.
10: And skies are sunny this morning, a slight thin overcast.

0: We have a west-northwest wind at 4 miles per hour. The relative humidity stands at 43%, and the barometer now at 29.59. The high temperature here in Scottsbluff yesterday topped out at 94 degrees, the average high at 88. The record high for today was recorded in 2018. That was 105 degrees. The average low temperature for this date is 57 degrees, and the record low way back in 1908 was 41 degrees. Sun sets this evening at 8:34, sunrise tomorrow at 5:22, and the peak wind from the northwest at 43 miles an hour, and 0.02 of an inch of precipitation recorded in just the last 24 hours. Again in Scottsbluff, a barometer at 29.59 and the humidity of 43%. Winds from the west-northwest now at 4 miles per hour and 57 degrees here at KNEB.
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0: Degrees in Scottsbluff at 7 minutes past seven. Time for a look at the morning news headlines. The Old West Balloon Fest Committee and the Scottsbluff Area Visitors Bureau announced the annual window decorating contest held in celebration of the Old West Balloon Fest 2026. The Old West Balloon Fest is a time for the communities to come together. And this year, they're inviting everyone across the county to help create a warm, welcoming atmosphere for visiting pilots from across the country. Businesses, organizations, and nonprofits are encouraged to participate and help bring the spirit of flight and community pride to life through creative window displays. This year, we're changing things up and opening the doors even wider for creativity with our Adopt a Pilot-themed contest. Participants are encouraged to adopt a visiting pilot and design their window display inspired by their assigned pilot's name, hometown, aircraft, or personality, turning each display into a unique story that connects the community with those who take to the skies. The participation in the contest is free. After pilot registration closes on the 15th of July, each participant will be assigned a visiting pilot to adopt for their display. From there, you simply choose your favorite hot air balloon motif and tailor your window design as a creative tribute to your assigned pilot. This is your opportunity to get creative and have fun, and consider incorporating elements such as lights, patriotic accents, innovative or recycled materials, bold and bright colors, and even 3D objects to bring your window to life. Your assigned pilot will be notified of your location and may choose to visit your window display for photographs or to receive a special memento you've selected. There will be 4 juried categories for this year's contest: the best patriotic theme, the best business spirit, the best new window, that's for new participants who've never entered in the past, and the best creative and use of objects. Windows may be decorated at any time after participants receive their assigned pilot's name, but the windows must be completed by August 6th. All businesses participating in the window decorating contest are asked to register by emailing Brenda Licey at Scottsbluff County, Nebraska Gov. And after 14 days of battling the South Fork fire,

0: Authorities declared the blaze 100% contained this past week. The final update from the Nebraska National Forest and Grasslands declared the fire, which burned just to the west of Crawford, 100% contained, with a final tally of 36,696 acres burned. Fire suppression repair continued in the areas of heat or smoldering stump holes well into the interior of the fire, with those areas not presenting a threat to continued growth. Firefighters remained on the scene, patrolling for any remaining hot spots and felled hazard trees that could have posed a risk to the public. And in the northern Nebraska panhandle, the Dawes County Board of Commissioners have banned fireworks for rural Dawes County this year. During the June 23rd meeting, the board voted to ban fireworks in rural Dawes County. That, in addition to the bans, the cities of Crawford and Chadron have implemented as well. According to the resolution passed, those who violate the ban are subject to facing a Class 3 misdemeanor, according to Nebraska law. Some other communities across northern Panhandle have banned fireworks, but despite ongoing concerns about wildfire risk, fireworks will be allowed within the Gordon city limits this Independence Day, after the city council did not approve a temporary ban. The decision in Gordon comes during a historic wildfire season in Nebraska. The largest fire in state history burned more than 643,000 acres earlier this year, and additional fires across the Sandhills have scorched hundreds of thousands of other acres. Those conditions prompted local officials and residents to debate whether fireworks should be restricted for the holiday. The Gordon City Council heard from community members both in favor of and opposed to the ban. "This is a tough one," said Sheridan County Commissioner Dan Kling. "I hate to see people's rights trampled on, but I also think about what it's going to cost us if we have a major agricultural fire." Several nearby communities have implemented fireworks bans, including Alliance, Chadron, Kimball County, Potter, Hemmingford, Harrison, and Box Butte County. Council members discussed possible compromises, including limiting fireworks sales to July 4th, or designated a specific area in town for the use. However, concerns were raised about safety in confined spaces. "If you put so many people in a confined area with fireworks, there's even more liability. A large firework could disperse in a crowd." Ultimately, the Gordon Council voted 3-1 to take no action, allowing both the sale and use of fireworks to continue within the city of Gordon. And two Cheyenne County communities banned the discharge of fireworks for this year's 4th of July celebration. The Village of Potter Board of Trustees adopted an ordinance on June 22nd, banning the discharge of fireworks within the village limits and within the village's one-mile zoning jurisdiction. A $500 fine will be imposed on anyone caught discharging fireworks. Each additional will increase by $500, up to $1,000 per discharge. The Potter trustees decided if a violation occurs during a red flag warning, penalties will be an automatic $1,000 per discharge. And the Dalton community announced the Board of Trustees decided to keep the burn ban in place until further notice. That ban includes fire pits and weed burners. The Board of Trustees added the ban of discharging fireworks within the village limits due to the ongoing drought conditions. And the Sydney City Council on Tuesday limited the discharge of fireworks to 8 a.m. on the 1st of July until 1 a.m. on the 5th of July. Cheyenne County Commissioners, in a special meeting, banned the discharge of fireworks in rural Cheyenne County. Anyone caught igniting fireworks will face fines of $250 for the first offense, $500 for the second, and $1,000 for the third offense. KNEB News Time is 7:15.
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0: -57 degrees here at KNEB. And in other news this morning, happening this week at the Midwest Theater in Scotts Bluff, the movie Old Pioneers, starring Jessica Lange and based on Willa Cather's book, will be shown. Ashley Olson, executive director of the Cather Foundation in Red Cloud and Cather expert, will be on hand to discuss and answer questions about the movie and to lend depth to the project. That showing is on Thursday, July 2nd, at the Midwest Theater. And the Gearing Civic Plaza Sculpture Project Committee, including Crystal Sandberg, Rita Stinner, and Gretchen Peters, are bringing a Littleton Alston sculpture of Nebraska author Willa Cather to Gearing to celebrate the 250th anniversary of American independence and 50th anniversary of Nebraska's Interstate 80 sculptures. Again, that's all on Thursday, July 2nd, at the Midwest Theater in downtown Scotts Bluff. The Lincoln-Lancaster County Health Department has confirmed that mosquitoes in the city of Lincoln have tested positive for West Nile virus, prompting a public health warning early in this summer season. The discovery of West Nile virus indicates the virus is actively circulating within the local mosquito population. Health officials are urging residents to take proactive measures to prevent bites and eliminate breeding grounds around their homes. The presence of West Nile in our mosquito traps is a clear signal for the community to be vigilant, said department spokesperson. Residents are advised to wear repellent containing DEET and to stay indoors during dawn and dusk when mosquitoes are most active. In addition to personal protection, officials are recommending that homeowners tip over any containers that hold standing water, such as bird baths, gutters, and flower pots. Even small amounts of stagnant water serve as breeding site for mosquitoes. And Crawford is hosting their annual PRCA rodeo this year, featuring some of the best cowboys and cowgirls from across the country. That again on July 3rd and the 4th. The Old West Trail Rodeo is celebrating 80 years of operation this year. Standard PRCA events such as team roping, saddle bronc, and bareback riding will be held both nights starting at 8 p.m. In honor of 80 years of rodeo, all event winners will be awarded special buckles stamped with Old West Trail Rodeo. Jody Bass, treasurer of the rodeo board, said, "We had some wonderful people step up and sponsor those buckles. The fireworks show on the night of the 4th of July will continue as usual." Bass said, "We were the exception to the firework ban because we have our show done by certified professionals." Bass added, "The rodeo board was asked not to shoot the fireworks off if the wind was exceeding 15 miles per hour." And Nebraska State Patrol troopers have arrested two people following separate pursuits on Friday in central Nebraska. Just before 11 o'clock Friday morning, a trooper attempted a traffic stop in Thayer County that was associated with a suspect who had an active arrest warrant. The driver refused to stop and fled northbound, causing a pursuit to ensue. That pursuit continued for several miles on county roads before the driver turned westbound on Highway 4. The driver then turned into a driveway and attempted to flee on foot. Troopers caught up with the suspect, but the suspect resisted arrest. The driver, Kevin Dunn, age 46, of rural Thayer County, was arrested for willful reckless driving. Also, flight to avoid arrest, obstruction, resisting arrest, and some other traffic violations. And then about 9:30 Friday evening, a trooper observed a Chevrolet speeding on Interstate 80 near North Platte at mile marker 176. The trooper attempted a traffic stop and saw the Corvette exit at mile marker 179 and traveling northbound towards Highway 30. The trooper then clocked the vehicle traveling at over 110 miles per hour in a 55-mile-per-hour zone. The driver of the vehicle refused to stop and began fleeing westbound on Highway 30, causing a pursuit to ensue. The driver continued fleeing and turned northbound on Highway 83. After several miles, the driver stopped the vehicle and fled on foot. The trooper located identifying information inside the vehicle, and the entire pursuit lasted about 11 minutes. The driver, Albert Ferrari, age 24, was located yesterday morning and then booked into the Lincoln County Jail for flight to avoid arrest, willful reckless driving, and obstruction. And Nebraska's Governor Jim Pillen traveled to Blair last week to sign LB 1114, a legislative package designed to address the growing need for affordable housing across Nebraska. The bill, which was prioritized by the legislature's Urban Affairs Committee, includes the Community Improvement District Act, a tool intended to empower property owners to fund local infrastructure. Joined by housing advocates, contractors, and local leaders, Pillen emphasized the law provides a flexible mechanism for financing, constructing, and maintaining vital public improvements. The Community Improvement District model allows sections of the community to voluntarily form districts to support development projects that might otherwise be financially unfeasible. The legislation provides a critical tool for our communities to grow and thrive. Pillen said during the ceremony, he noted that by lowering the hurdles for infrastructure development, the state can make housing more accessible for working families. And that is a look at this morning's news headlines from KNEB. It's now 7:23.
2: Vista is very valuable to my dad. The feeling that I have in my heart to know that he's being taken care of and he's got friends there, that's a big relief for me.
3: I was very hesitant in moving in here because I felt like I was going to lose my independence. 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The girls at work here are very friendly, and I've got some very good friends here.
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5: 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That's what warms my heart.
6: 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I love it here. I have no other way to say it, but this is home.
7: Call the Vista and find out why residents become family.
0: Taking a look at last night's sports activity from Oregon Trail Park in Gearing. The Western Nebraska Pioneers met the Outlaws in action. The final result, Outlaws outscored the Pioneers 18-12 last night. And then at that, after a short rain delay, and then fireworks were shot off to commemorate the 4th of July. Again, that final, Outlaws over the Pioneers 18-12. Action today from Oregon Trail Park includes Fort Morgan meeting the Pioneers. And that game begins at 3:50 here on KNEB AM 960, Fort Morgan meeting the Western Nebraska Pioneers. NASCAR takes the air on KNEB FM 94.1, The Brand, the Toyota Save Mart 350, the broadcast beginning at 12:30, again on 94.1 KNEB FM. 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That is a look at this morning's sports report from KNEB.
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10: From the rattle of a kingfisher over the lake to the rush of wind through the sand hills blowout, what and it happens outdoors, folks, we talk about it here on Outdoor Nebraska. Hello, everyone. I'm Hershey of your Nebraska Game and Parks, and I serve as your guide on our adventures into Nebraska's great outdoors, well, on a weekly basis oftentimes. Flora and fauna, that's what we're going to zero in on this week as we check in on some annual waterfowl management work, and we look into some of the prickly plants that find a home right here in Nebraska that might be surprising for some of us here in the state of Nebraska. Now, you've heard us talk about it on Outdoor Nebraska before, or maybe some of the other shows that we've talked about. Nebraska is definitely where east meets west and sometimes north meets south. We've got everything from the tall grass prairie to the plains and the short grass areas of the western part of the state and kind of the intermediate areas in between. We've got rocks, we got sand, we've got it all. So in the back half of the show, we learn about our native cacti with a visit to the Chatham State College. But first, we play Wrangler as we round up some Canada geese for the annual banding adventures. And to do that, we've got none other than waterfowl program manager John McKinney. How are you doing today, John?
11: I'm doing good. Thanks for having me on.
10: Well, I appreciate you being here because I know that things are going to get really busy here for you in the very near future. Banding of waterfowl, it's been going on here in Nebraska and across this nation and beyond for quite some time. So, John, what's the idea and reason behind putting little aluminum bands on the legs of our waterfowl?
11: Banding waterfowl is really the cornerstone of waterfowl management. In the early 1900s, by banding waterfowl and other birds, we realized that we could get a lot of information when that band is encountered again, specifically like through harvest recoveries. Let's say we put a band on a mallard in North Dakota, and then a hunter harvests that bird in Texas, and then that hunter subsequently reports that band number. That gives us a lot of information. And so over the years, we've developed our four migratory flyways based off banding information. We've been able to learn more about bird distributions, and real importantly, it gives us an idea of harvest rates and survival rates so we can monitor that population annually. And then it also allows us to make inferences on annual reproductive success, so how many goslings are there out there in the landscape compared to adults, and we're able just to monitor that population trend over time.
10: That's pretty cool. That's quite a bit, to be honest with you, and that's probably the reason it's lasted this long and going to go into another season here real short, folks. So we're going to zero in on waterfowl, and in particular Canada geese, but I know ducks, mourning doves, there's all sorts of birds, even some songbirds have gone through the banding process for different research projects and in management, and I know you guys have used nets, you've used little box traps, you have all sorts of things, but walk us through the process for Canada geese. How do you catch them?
11: I grew up on a farm working with cattle, and it's not too distant from working with cattle. It can be quite a rodeo at times, but generally, obviously, we're going to have to find them on water bodies. What we do is generally herd them. So if they're out on the lake, we'll put some boats in the water and we'll kind of herd them into one big group and then slowly push them to the shore. And on shore will be staff, and we'll have a corral panel set up that'll be open on one side. And so we'll bring those geese to shore, and then the staff on shore will kind of help corral them, and we'll push them into those corral panels and then shut the gate.
10: Now, hold on just a second. Now, this might go into our next question, you know, why now? Why in the middle of the summer? But these are birds, and birds can fly. So how do you get boats to help push them up on shore and people walking them into that enclosure?
11: Generally, last 2 weeks of June to the first couple weeks of July there, geese undergo a molt. And so that's where they replace their feathers, and they do this each year, and so that renders them unable to fly at that time. They've also got goslings, and so during this time, the goslings are unable to fly, and so it makes us be able to have the opportunity to capture them where they won't be flying away.
10: Aha! Uh-huh. So that's why this is the time of year you guys take part in this for the geese. Is easiest chance right now to round them up. Okay, so we got them in the catch pen. Now what?
11: Yeah, so now what we do is we place an aluminum band on their legs, and so each aluminum band has a unique number on it. And then we record the age of the bird, so whether it's an adult or a juvenile, and then the sex of the bird, male or female, and then the location where that bird is captured. And so we have a big crew that works in the trap to get them organized, and then we put a band on them and record the information.
10: And folks, we're not getting it into how you sex a goose. You can find a video on that, or to call John himself personally, but that's kind of an exciting endeavor. Now, I assumed at times, too, you might recapture a goose that's already got a leg band, then what?
11: Sometimes we'll have some geese that we've captured that's already got a band on them that's been banded in a previous year, either here in Nebraska or some other states. And so with that one, we don't have to age or sex them. We just record that band number again. And that's really important when we go to look at survival and being able to estimate survival. Those recaptures are important information as well.
10: What are our goals for banding? Do we have a number in mind that we want to band X number of geese?
11: Yeah, so we band geese statewide from just outside Omaha all the way out to Scotts Bluff. And our statewide goal is 1,500 birds banded.
10: Wow.
11: Generally, when production's good, we band over 2,000 geese in the state. But our statewide goal is 1,500.
10: Well, thanks for doing what you're doing and keep up this valuable management practice. And good luck as you're rounding up these geese.
11: Yeah, thank you.
10: All right, folks, let's talk about some of the state's most prickly of plants when Outdoor Nebraska continues.

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3: And welcome back, everyone, to Outdoor Nebraska. I'm still Hershey. Cactus. Well, for some, you hear that word and you envision large desert plants. Maybe from some Looney Tunes. For many Nebraskans, it should be a little bit lower to the ground than we think of many of the prickly pears that we see across the state. So we're going to swing by Shattern State College to get the Outdoor Nebraska inside scoop with the director of the High Plains Herbarium and within the Department of Biological Sciences there at Shattern State College, Steve Rolfsmeyer. How are you doing today, Steve?
4: Oh, pretty good.
3: So make sure I do this right. Cacti, that's the official plural for cactus. More than one, right?
4: Yes, it is.
3: Okay. All right. So do we have more than one species of cactus here in Nebraska?
4: Yeah, we have half a dozen, actually. Oh, wow. At least half a dozen, depending on how people define species.
3: I like that. In a lot of our wildlife world, like the bird folks, the ornithologists, we got lumpers and splitters. Put everything together or split them apart. So what number do you use then?
4: At the moment, I use six. We have basically three ball cacti and three prickly pear cacti species.
3: There's more than one type of prickly pear?
4: Yes, there is. There's a couple that are found, well, one of them that's found just in the panhandle that are extremely spiny. And they don't have the benefit of having

0: that nice, delicious fruit, which gives the name prickly pear its name.
1: All right. I was going to say I've had some prickly pear candies of sorts, but that might not be the one they're coming from. So give us a little idea. You know, why is it Nebraska? Cacti are plant of the desert, right? How is it they survive here in Nebraska?
0: Well, cacti are pretty adaptable. They're survivors. So they can survive in a lot of environments as long as they have good soil drainage and not a lot of competition and shade from a lot of other plants. You'll often see them in places that otherwise don't have a lot of other plants growing around them.
1: And so here in the state of Nebraska, where are most of our cacti found? You know, I think of the sandhills oftentimes for some of them, but I got to imagine, like you said, they're throughout the panhandle and maybe a little further.
0: Well, most of them are found from the panhandle through the sandhills. There's, I think, one or two, one that's just in the southwest, one that's just in the panhandle, and the rest of them are scattered here and there in the panhandle and the sandhills. There's actually one species that makes it into eastern Nebraska. You'll occasionally see it in places around Lincoln, where I went to college, at Crete. We had patches occasionally where you get a little rock outcrop.
1: Really?
0: Yeah, mostly the western two-thirds, but not exclusively.
1: Okay, now the one in eastern Nebraska, is that also one of the prickly pear species, or is it one of the ball cacti?
0: That is the prickly pear with the edible fruit, we've been having a lot of controversy as to what to call it, at least us folks in the museum and research fields.
1: Okay, all right, well, we'll get to the bottom of that maybe here in a little bit, but you mentioned the ball cacti. Obviously, when my you know, first blush is, okay, it's a little bit more round, it's shaped like a ball. What species do we have there?
0: Well, we'd have one that's just in the southwest, south of the North Platte River, called hedgehog cactus. It's probably our least common one. Mostly, we're just at the north edge of its range. Like, once again, most cacti are going to be in the southwest. There's also two other species. They don't have a good common name. I just call them ball cacti. And they have, you can tell them apart. Well, hedgehog cactus has little ridges from the top to the bottom around the stem where the spines are. The other two have like little bumps, like little green fingers, and the spines are at the tip of that.
1: Oh,
0: so,
1: wow.
0: We see those, one of them, there's a very pretty purple flowered one that's through the sandhills. And into the panhandle, and there's a smaller sort of yellow-orangish flowered one that you see mostly in the north part of the state.
1: When I think of prickly pear, I think of kind of more close to the ground, spreading out. I mean, you can get a pretty good pile of them in some places, but the ball cacti, are they a little bit more vertical? Will they get a little bit more height?
0: Well, no, they are very close to the ground, and most of them are going to be kind of round, ball-shaped, hence the name ball cacti, and when instead of making pads at the top of the existing stem like a prickly pear do, they'll make little buds around the base of the plant to make new plants.
1: Why the interest? I mean, obviously, like you said, there's some big cacti in the desert southwest of the United States, but these are pretty unique here and an important part of our ecosystem. So why the intrigue? Why the interest?
0: A couple reasons. I think, you know, most people don't really pay a lot of attention to plants around them. It's kind of plant blindness for that. Cacti don't fit into that pattern of typical plants. They're more, they have shapes. Maybe some of them look a little bit like an animal. I mean, again, there's one called a hedgehog cactus. That might be part of it. The other thing is, I know people sure like to grow them, and they can take a lot of abuse. They're survivors.
1: I bet so.
0: You don't have to water them a lot. They do pretty well, and they live a long time.
1: Yeah, I got to assume that, they got the protection of those spikes and spines and all that, which helps keep them protected. But are there some animals that like to eat them besides us? Like I said, I've had some prickly pear cactus candy here and there.
0: Well, there are some insects that sure like them. In fact, there's one that makes that's responsible for a red dye called cochineal. Lives on prickly pear.
1: Thanks a bunch, Steve, for shining a little bit more light on these really interesting plants that we have here in the great state of Nebraska.
0: My pleasure.
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1: The chief chooser of cheese.
0: Yes, please.
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4: ABC News, I'm Brian Clark. Three firefighters were killed. Two others have been hurt battling wildfires on the Colorado-Utah border. That's according to the U.S. Wildland Fire Service. As hot, dry conditions in the West fuel fires. Tens of thousands of acres have burned in Utah, where volunteer firefighters are also stepping up. The USDA Forest Service's Samantha Hall explains efforts in Eureka.
5: The iron fire on the first initial attack was all by the volunteer fire department.
6: Wow.
5: And they are the reason that town is still there.
4: The memorandum of understanding between the U.S. and Iran is still there, but it's fraying after the sides launched overnight military strikes. Iran targeted U.S. allies in the region and followed the U.S. striking Iran on consecutive days after ships in the Strait of Hormuz were attacked. Saudi authorities say at least 14 people were killed when a helicopter owned by national oil giant Aramco crashed. There's no word on what caused the crash. This is ABC News. Former Transportation Secretary Pete Buttigieg said he was the victim of a false report made against him to Child Protective Services in Michigan. He lives there with his husband and two children. ABC's Faith Abube has details.
7: According to Michigan State Police, the anonymous report falsely claimed that Buttigieg had committed violent crimes and was a danger to his children. A CPS team showing up to his house, ordering the former presidential candidate to stay away from his own children while they conducted forensic interviews. Buttigieg recounting the emotional trauma online. I tried to get my head around the idea that I had been accused of something so serious that I couldn't be alone around my own children. Michigan investigators have since determined the allegations were false.
4: The knockout stage of the World Cup is set. The U.S. is going to play Bosnia and Herzegovina in Santa Clara, California on Wednesday. I'm Brian Clark, ABC News.
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9: From the Platte Valley Bank Weather Center, I'm meteorologist Derek Height. Daytime highs approaching 91 today under sunny skies, southerly winds 8 to 15 miles an hour. Mainly clear tonight, lows around 58. High temperatures reach up to 87. Tomorrow, mainly sunny. Upper 80s Tuesday and Wednesday with storms both days. Currently 59.
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1: 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Coming up next, the news with Mike Slater.
2: Thanks, Bill. Here's what's happening this week in America. Temporary means temporary. Second Amendment wins again. Still searching in Venezuela. And Caitlin Clark punched in the neck. It's all coming up. Then Bill's going to be here with your message of the day. But first, the Supreme Court, in a 6-3 decision, overturned a lower court that blocked a practice that limited the number of people who could apply for asylum each day. Pro-immigration, anti-border activists said this policy created a humanitarian crisis as thousands of people settled in makeshift shelters on the other side of the border, awaiting their turn for days or months. The policy is still in effect, but so few people are coming to and even attempting to cross the border that this administration doesn't really use it. The court also said that the president can end a program known as temporary protected status. Lower courts said the president can't end temporary protected status. Emphasis on the word temporary. Well, the Supreme Court said they are temporary, but now we have 350,000 Haitians, 6,100 Syrians, among others, whose status is now in jeopardy. Haitians were granted 6 months of temporary protected status back in 2010. The Supreme Court also ruled against a Hawaii law. Most states will allow you to carry a gun one way or the other, either concealed or open carry, but there's some places where you can't. Right, so a gun-free zone. Well, Hawaii passed a law that says you can't carry a gun anywhere unless you have express consent from the property owner. So every place is a gun-free zone unless you have express consent for particular places. 6-3 again, the Supreme Court said no. That is a severe restriction on the daily activities of lawful gun owners in violation of the Second Amendment. Venezuelans still searching for survivors beneath multiple collapsed buildings. Two earthquakes, 7.2 and a 7.5. And the way the Richter scale works, that 7.5 earthquake is 2.8 times more energetic than the 7.2. At least 235 people have died. In response to the earthquake, among other actions from our administration, the Treasury Department waived sanctions to allow more relief to make it to the country. Caitlin Clark, the most popular player in the WNBA, was playing a game against the Phoenix team, we all know the name of the Phoenix WNBA team, right? The Mercury, of course. And while she was laying on the court on her back, a player on the other team pushed down on her neck with a closed fist and put all of her weight right on Clark's throat. No foul was called on the play. The coach said it was egregious, clearly disrespectful. After the game, the Phoenix Mercury player was suspended for one game and fined $1,000. I'm Mike Slater from the podcast Politics by Faith. The great Bill O'Reilly has your message of the day. Next.
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2: It is safe to say most Americans could not care less about British politics. Keir Starmer? Who? We know the royal family, but that's about it. When I was in London 3 weeks ago, it was clear the UK was tottering. Garbage everywhere. Muslim neighborhoods unpoliced. Jewish enclaves frightened. Presiding over the chaos was Prime Minister Starmer, who was then booted from office this week. The reason he was sacked is progressive politics. Starmer's tenure is called Starmerite socialism. Some facts. The UK has become a welfare state overrun with third world migrants, many of whom need government handouts. In fact, $441 billion a year is distributed to welfare seekers. That includes government-run health care. But the Brits just take in $438 billion in taxes. So the Treasury is quickly closing in on red ink. Taxes will have to go up. The average British worker cannot afford it. And remember, Starmer and his pals spent little on defense and education. Handouts are the big expense. The USA, of course, is carrying a $30 trillion debt, but we have massive defense and school expenditures. The UK and other European countries hide behind us. So Starmer is out. Americans don't care, but it is very instructive. I'm Bill O'Reilly. I approve the message by writing it. You can reach me. Bill at BillO'Reilly.com, Bill at BillO'Reilly.com, name in town if you wish to opine. Now let's go to the mail. Michael Schottle, Leland, North Carolina. I'm a proud American, but these far-left loons that have been winning elections recently aren't. Which leads me to ask if these people are even qualified to hold federal office. Private citizen, per the First Amendment, can spout off about anything. But if you're elected, you have to take an oath to uphold the Constitution. Good question. You can take your oath and you can say, I'm upholding the Constitution, because that's what they do. Now, you may not think they're doing it. I think insurrection isn't upholding the Constitution, but people are going to justify whatever they do. It's called rationalization. AFR, concierge member, we hope you're pleased with the program. Since Anthony Fauci received a pardon, who signed it? The auto pen? Can President cancel that pardon? No. And the federal courts won't cancel it either. And nobody knows what sort of pen, because it won't say. Maybe there'll be a whistleblower or something. David, concierge member, Bill, I'm a pragmatist and very jaded as well. I'm sorry about the jaded thing, David, but I understand. I can guarantee you, no matter what Rand Paul finds out about Anthony Fauci, nothing will ever happen to him. Probably right. But he will be thoroughly embarrassed. I am positive of that. In a moment, something you might not know. 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
1: Now the O'Reilly update brings you something you might not know. 81 years ago, the armed forces of the United States defeated the Empire of Japan on the island of Okinawa. The crucial victory accelerated the Allies' advance towards Tokyo, and here is the story. Okinawa, a narrow territory between the Japanese homeland and Taiwan, was critical for the American invasion. The Japanese knew they could not repel the Allied landings on the beach of the island. Instead, they conceded the northern half, creating an elaborate interlocking network of caves, tunnels, and fortified ridges on higher ground. On April 1st, 1945, U.S. Marines arrived in Okinawa. For the next 2 months, they fought for every inch of terrain. Battles took place on the ocean, airfields, dense forests, rugged mountains. At sea, the U.S. fleet faced the largest coordinated kamikaze attacks of the war. Nearly 2,000 suicide pilots sank 36 Allied ships and damaged hundreds more, making it the costliest naval campaign in U.S. history. On June 23rd, the Americans finally vanquished the Japanese. The casualty count on both sides was staggering. 12,000 U.S. soldiers killed, 120,000 Japanese died in combat. 120,000. Another 150,000 civilians perished, but few know what happened to them. In total, more than 100,000 Americans died in the Pacific theater of World War II. The sheer brutality heavily influenced President Truman's decision to drop the atom bombs on Hiroshima and Nagasaki. And here's something else you might not know. The Americans controlled Okinawa for decades. The territory was returned to Japan in May 1972 as a gesture of peace and goodwill between the two nations. Today, Okinawa is a thriving place. The island is home to tropical beaches, wealthy tourists, booming high-tech economy. But the American military does retain a presence there. Hello, China. 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
0: ABC News, I'm Brian Clark. Three firefighters were killed. Two others have been hurt battling wildfires on the Colorado-Utah border. That's according to the U.S. Wildland Fire Service. As hot, dry conditions in the west fuel fires. Tens of thousands.

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8: From the Platte Valley Bank Weather Center, I'm meteorologist Derek Height. Daytime highs approaching 91 today under sunny skies, southerly winds 8 to 15 miles an hour. Mainly clear tonight, lows around 58. High temperatures reach up to 87. Tomorrow, mainly sunny. Upper 80s Tuesday and Wednesday with storms both days. Currently 61.

0: Good morning to you. It's time for Southern Gospel Opry. I'm your host, Dale Brown, and glad to be with you today for this hour to play some great Southern Gospel music. So pull up a chair here and join me around the kitchen table and grab yourself a cup of coffee and let's enjoy some great music. First of all, we're going to turn to Ernie Hawson's signature sound with Step Into the Water.
1: Step Into the Water.

Oh, what a sound that is. That's Ernie Haas and Signature Sound. Thank you for joining me for Southern Gospel Opry on this wonderful Sunday morning. It's good to have you here. We're going to go back a few years and kind of get that classic Southern Gospel sound that was so popular way back when. This is the Florida Boys, Since I Got This Feeling.

0: Doesn't he have a great voice? That's Alan Jackson. I'll Fly Away. And he's bringing us down to our first break of the morning. So we're going to take that right now. But we'll be back after these words with more Southern Gospel Opry.
1: I think there is a real misconception about the residency being a nursing home. It couldn't be farther from the truth because it really is independent living.
2: Here I am, 70 years old. I don't need that yet. We never know. Tomorrow could be a different day.
3: 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I have a secure place, a safe place.
2: I was always worried something happens to me, I know Diane will be taken care of. I don't have to do all this work around the house. Then I can spend the rest of my time doing the things I like to do.
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1: 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It is my old lifestyle plus.
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0: Oh, yeah. That's the triumphant quartet. Jesus built his church on love. And that brings us to our next break of the morning. We're going to take it, but we'll be right back after these words.
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From the Platte Valley Bank Weather Center, I'm meteorologist Derek Height. Daytime highs approaching 91 today under sunny skies, southerly winds 8 to 15 miles an hour. Mainly clear tonight, lows around 58. High temperatures reach up to 87. Tomorrow, mainly sunny. Upper 80s Tuesday and Wednesday with storms both days. Currently, it's 63 degrees.

That's a group called Sunday Drive on Southern Gospel Opry. We're having a great time with some wonderful music, and that song really has a great message to it. It reminds me of Jesus' words in the Sermon on the Mount in Matthew chapter 5, 14 through 16. It says, "You are the light of the world. A city set on a hill cannot be hidden. Neither do people light a lamp and put it under a bowl. Instead, they put it on its stand, and it gives light to everyone in the house. In the same way, let your light shine before others, that they may see your good deeds and glorify your Father in heaven." So how do we do that in a practical way? Well, first of all, I would say live with integrity. Be honest. Be consistent in your actions, even when no one is watching. And then, of course, serve others. Volunteer, help a neighbor, support someone in need. Small acts of kindness can be a bright light. And speak encouragement. Use your mouth to say words that uplift and not tear down. You know, a kind word can be a beacon to someone's storm. And stand for what's right, even when it's unpopular. Standing up for justice, compassion, and truth, that reflects God's light. And finally, and probably most importantly, be visible in your faith, not in a showy way. But don't hide your beliefs. Let your life naturally reflect your relationship to God. being a light doesn't mean being perfect. It means being present, being authentic, and willing to reflect God's love in a world, my friends, that desperately needs it. In this way, we are being the light that Jesus called us to be in the world by touching others' lives.

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But I just got to wondering if you will be

0: R.W. Hampton there, that great song, Farther Along. We also heard from the Sold Out Quartet, and we're going to hear from a couple more, but we've got to take this break, and we'll be right back.
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the Mark Tremell Quartet. If God said it, I believe it. Well, Jan Brown is going to close our program out today. Listen to these words and absorb them.

Well, that wraps up another program of Southern Gospel Opry. I do so much appreciate you joining me from week to week. God bless you. Have a great week. And all the folks at KNEB and Rural Radio, you have a great week too. And thank you so much for allowing us to take this time each Sunday morning. Do pray for our farmers and ranchers, policemen, firemen, emergency medical people, and our churches today. And stay tuned for Red Steagle and the Cowboy Corner coming up next right here on KNEB 960. And listen, you have yourself a capital day. And remember, God loves you. He always has. He always will. Until next time, this is your host for Southern Gospel Opry, Dale Brown, saying so long.

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1: ABC News, I'm Brian Clark. The start of the holiday week's expected to mark the beginning of what's going to be a busy travel period. ABC's Andrew Dimbert's at Newark Airport.
2: Flying is up slightly, with nearly 5.9 million people expected to take domestic flights. But some of the biggest growth is actually coming from other modes of transportation, like cruises, trains, and buses, which AAA says are seeing the strongest year-over-year increase. Still, the road trip remains the holiday travel king. About 85% of holiday travelers, or more than 61 million people, are expected to drive to their destinations.
1: There's a fireworks ban in effect in Utah because of hot, dry conditions fueling fires throughout the state. The U.S. Wildland Fire Service's three firefighters were killed. Two others hurt were hurt while battling fires on the border with Colorado. More than 20 people killed today in aviation crashes, 11 in a skydiving plane crash in France, 15 in a helicopter crash.

0: crash in Saudi Arabia. This is ABC News. President Trump notched another win in his effort to reshape the Republican Party. Julia Letlow, the candidate he endorsed in the Republican Senate primary, was victorious in the primary runoff Saturday. She has pledged her loyalty to President Trump. The World Cup's knockout stage is set. The U.S. plays Wednesday in Santa Clara, California, against Bosnia and Herzegovina. Businesses around the stadium hosting next month's final in New Jersey say they've already been knocked out.
1: As soon as you walk through the doors of Steve's Sizzling Steaks in Carlstadt, New Jersey, you're smacked in the face with a wall plastered with New York Giant greats. On a typical night, it's sizzling in here. On a World Cup match day, though,
2: there was a ghost town.
1: In fact, the manager says on match days, business has been down by 60%, so they are now cutting staff when there's World Cup action at MetLife, with the state DOT issuing gridlock alerts warning drivers to stay away from certain roads.
0: I'm Brian Clark, ABC News.
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14: From the Platte Valley Bank Weather Center, I'm meteorologist Derek Height. Daytime highs approaching 91 today under sunny skies, southerly winds 8 to 15 miles an hour. Mainly clear tonight, lows around 58. High temperatures reach up to 87. Tomorrow, mainly sunny. Upper 80s Tuesday and Wednesday with storms both days. Currently 66.
15: 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I'm Red Steagall here in the bunkhouse with Jake and Badger and Old Dan and Leon and all the rest of the boys. 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Boys, before we visit with Carl, I want to do one of our songs called Dear Mama, I'm a Cowboy. I think he'll identify with this. Are you ready?
2: Yep.
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0: Dear Mama, I'm a Cowboy. You know, there was a time because of the silver screen that all cowboys were not looked at favorably, because that was the only thing that really sold theater tickets, was blood and guts and gunfire and gun smoke. But we know what cowboys are all about. They're God-loving, God-fearing people who make their living a horseback, providing beef for the dinner tables of America. You folks stay with us. We'll be right back with more Cowboy Corner and a return visit from my buddy, Mr. Carl Johnson. 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
6: You're listening to Cowboy Corner. I'm Red Steagall here in a bunkhouse with Jake and Badger and Old Dan and Leon and all the rest of the boys. And return visit from my buddy, Mr. Carl Johnson from Tatum, New Mexico. And Carl, you bragged on Badger's coffee too much. Because here he comes, and he's in a nice little jog trot to pour that coffee for you.
7: Good.
6: So we were talking about horses and cattle the last time you were here. Is there anything else that you like in a horse that you look for when you go to the sale? When you raised them, you had an idea about what that mare was going to throw. And like you said, you can breed the same mare to the same stud 10 times in a row, and you get 10 different individuals, just like people.
7: Yep.
6: But there are certain qualities that you can kind of depend on if you continue to breed primarily to a mare that you really like, with a stallion that's going to improve the qualities that you like in her. And were there any bloodlines in particular that you used when you were raising your own horses?
7: We like Driftwood and Hancock horses. And I'm going to tell you, Red, and this is not going to go with anybody, it'll go against the grain of a lot of people, but not, there's a lot of us be the same way, but we raised horses and had horses because they were a tool to make money out of the cattle business, just like we had stilts and wrenches to windmill with.
6: Mm-hmm.
7: They're something we had to have. to do the job. And so what we look for in a horse was a big stout horse, good doing horse, that had good feet, good hooves, so you wouldn't have to shoe him.
6: Right.
7: Because that is a terrible expense. And we don't have to shoe our horses here. In the mountains, I understand, but out here you don't. Some people do, we don't. And we wanted a big bone horse, and we wanted one with a lot of bottom that you could damn sure lean over and see a lot of country of, and see it in a day. And we do a lot of horseback and still. And now our horses aren't the fancy cutting horses. They can't spin on a dime. We've never taught a horse to do that. And they can't just get in front of a cow very good. But and they'll pull on a rope. If they won't pull on a rope, won't drag a calf or a cow, they're gone. Some of them are a little humpy. We've about got all the humpy ones gone, but there's some that'll break in too if you're not paying attention. But we use horses as a tool to make money in the cattle business. And we're not horse crazy in the least. But that more or less sums up what my family's always thought about horses.
6: So when you go to the sales, you look first for confirmation.
7: Good-looking horse, but his head doesn't have to look worth a damn.
6: Yeah.
7: I mean, I could care less what his head looks like. The best, one of the best horses I ever had, he had the head was terrible, and I called him Ugly. That was his name, and he was a good horse. I look for a lot of bone, rear hind leg and that front leg with a lot of bone and muscle on the hind quarter, about 15-2 to 16. Not a little horse. I'm too long-legged. My boys are too long-legged, and it's too uncomfortable to ride a little bitty horse.
6: Now, when you look at his front end, what do you want to see in the shoulder and the pasterns?
7: A lot of depth, girth, cinch big, big cinching horse, and wide.
6: Uh-huh.
7: Muscles. But, you know, I mean, whenever you're pulling them out of their yearling colts, you don't know. But, I mean, that you just have to. And heck, that horse business is—it's gamble. You know, you can buy 10 of them, maybe you'll get two that you like. That's just the way it is.
6: I know that's the way it is, but I still love it. The greatest treats of my life have been watching those babies come and watching them grow, and you know, you can learn an awful lot about them, of what you want out of it, when they're long before they're a 2-year-old.
7: Yep.
6: The way they travel in the pasture, the way they react with the other animals, you know. If you pay attention to them, you can learn a lot about them.
7: That
6: and
7: is
6: I
7: true.
6: I love it.
7: I do too, but it's pretty expensive to raise them. We tried and tried and tried, and finally we just threw in the towel.
6: Yeah. Well, if I had a lot of money, I wouldn't have it long.
7: No, you'd
6: buy a bigger place and fill it full of horses.
7: What do you like? What kind of horses do you like?
6: About what you're talking about, but the older I get, the more partial I am to short, fat horses. I don't have to reach so far to get on them. But I like a horse that travels good.
7: No, boy.
6: I want something that'll reach out and cover some country in a long trot, because you need to do that
7: if
6: you're going to work cattle in big pastures. And I like a horse that really has a good mind, will learn easy. I'd be kind, have a good kind eye, and a powerful rear end. So if I want to drag calves and a big calf on him, I can. And if I need him to run a little bit, Dale Robertson told me one time, the only time speed hurts a horse is when he doesn't have any.
7: You're going a long ways back when you go back Dale.
6: Yeah. But I think everybody who uses horses looks for the same thing.
7: Yeah.
6: And as we get older, comfort is extremely important. Because we don't recover from bruised bones and sore muscles like we used to.
7: Nope.
6: I've only had one or two little horses that, you know, like 14-2, 14-3, that could travel like the bigger horses.
7: Yeah, it is.
6: But I've had one or two.
7: Yeah, they're few and far between, in my opinion. I like a big, stout horse that can, like you say, cover some country. Good, smooth trot. But they're hard to come by. I mean, you have to, it's hard to get a good horse. I think I had six. I wrote about them in my book. My old friend, Sam Britt, you know Sam.
6: Oh, I know Sam, you bet.
7: He won't hardly give his opinion on anything. But he said, you can drive, you can wear all the brand new cars out you want, trying to look for a racehorse, and you won't ever get one that suits you. And he knows.
6: Yes, he does. I agree with that. I'd like to play a song by Dan Roberts. It's called If They Only Knew a Cowboy. You want to listen to it?
7: You bet.
6: Here's Dan.

0: If they only knew a cowboy, they'd probably want to be one. And why do you think that is?
1: Boy, when I was growing up, they were just my idol. And things have changed, and they're not there today. But they were gentlemen, and they were polite around women, and they were fearless. I mean, the real cowboys were fearless about anything, horse, cattle, other man, and then they'd do anything. They wouldn't have to sit on their horse to be a cowboy. They could pull a windmill or do whatever they wanted to. And they were just what I thought you ought to be as a man. That's how I felt about it.
0: They were honest and had integrity and work ethic and loyalty.
1: And they damn sure had loyalty, or they didn't stay very long.
0: Yep. And they practiced common decency and respect for their fellow man.
1: That's why I always wanted to be. You're exactly right, Red. It didn't. And then we had some sorry ones. But one of the worst sorry ones, whenever you'd get him lined out and get him out of town and get him on a ranch and fill him up, he'd be a hell of a good hand. And be nice to your wife and your sisters and your mother. But when you get him into town, he'd sort of fall apart.
0: And you know, most of the time those people weed themselves out of this society because they don't belong.
1: That's right.
0: And
1: they drop by the wayside.
0: Yeah. But I love those characteristics. Those are the things that I admire in a human being,
1: me too,
0: but especially a man. And the cowboy seems to exhibit that.
1: Back in the day, we didn't worry about a contract when we sold our cattle or when we told a man we'd be there or when he told us he'd be here. We didn't worry about it. But it is a different deal now. And Pete Cavendish, I know you knew Pete,
0: mm-hmm.
1: and he was one of them. If he said he's going to do it, he did it. He didn't need a contract. He didn't need anything. And those kind of guys... And he wasn't a perfect individual, don't get me wrong. He had holes in him just big as you could drive a truck through. But he was my kind of man.
0: Yeah. Well, you know, everybody has a different interpretation of what we should be. But the cowboy culture has a set of rules, and they're based on survival. Like, you don't ride across in front of another man in a roundup for two reasons. You're telling him you can do his job better than he's doing it. And the second reason is you leave a big old hole where you rode across in front of him, where you're supposed to be.
1: That's right.
0: And then things like taking your hat off in the house, taking your hat off in the presence of ladies. Don't dance with your hat on. And one thing that my mother told me a long time ago, if you enter an elevator and there's a lady in the elevator,
1: take your hat off. Immediately.
0: And you don't sit down to supper or dinner or breakfast with your hat on.
1: If you see a cowboy eating with his hat on, he isn't a cowboy.
0: Right. He doesn't understand. Mm-hmm. He doesn't understand the culture.
1: Nope.
0: And it's amazing to me because I have a lot of friends, lots of friends, who love the cowboy way of life. And they're good horsemen. They have carloads full of Western clothes. But they don't understand that they should take their hat off at the dinner table.
1: I don't understand.
0: Or the supper table. And it's just the way we were raised. It's who our parents were. Well, it's the kind of cowboy culture we grew up in.
1: We didn't have a vote, did we, Red?
0: No, we didn't have a vote. And I'm glad we didn't, Carl.
1: I'm glad we didn't.
0: Well, you folks stay with us. We'll be right back with more of Cowboy Corner and a return visit from my buddy, Mr. Carl Johnson, from Tatum, New Mexico. Hang on, we're coming right back.
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0: You're listening to Cowboy Corner. I'm Red Stegall here in the bunkhouse with Jake and Badger and Old Dan and Leon and all the rest of the boys in return visit from my good friend, Mr. Carl Johnson. And we're talking about what makes a cowboy a cowboy. And I know that you've known a lot of them in your life. And there was one... When we weren't on the air, you were telling me about that you really admired. He was your kind of guy.
1: Yeah, his name was Jim Sullins, and he was uneducated. He couldn't even write his name, and he could ride anything that grew hair, and he was a gentleman. And he'd go to town, get drunk, and get in jail, fighting and everything, but, I mean, when he was around women, he was a gentleman. And he'd been kicked in the face or something, and one eye went one way and one eye straight ahead. And he had tobacco running, you know, all the time down the corner of his mouth. And I mentioned him to my mother one time, and she's pretty strict. And I said, "Dang old Jim, he looks awful, doesn't he, Mama?" She said, "He's one of the most handsome men I ever saw." And I said, "What?" She said, "He is a very handsome man." And he was her kind of, that's what she'd been raised with, you know. And when my grandfather asked him to do something, he just did it, plus he did more. And Jim was, I was better off by knowing him. And he's a good man.
0: You know, we grew up with a saying, ride for the brand.
1: Yes.
0: And we have our interpretation of that. That means if you hire out to a man, you ride for his brand and protect it like it was your own. And a lot of people don't understand that. And the thing that's important to me, I was taught that a day's pay is worth a day's work. Not a day's work is worth a day's pay.
1: It's
0: the other way around. You have an obligation to that man who signs your paycheck. And... you know, I know that everybody can't look at it like that, but I still like to think that the people in the cow country still do.
1: I hope you always have that opinion, Red, because we need a spokesman like that for our industry. Yes. We're getting a lot of outside money, and you know it, and I know it, and the bona fide, sure enough, cow people like my family are slowly but surely being pushed out because of the outside money, and we can name them. It'd take all fingers and toes to name the ones that are buying these ranches nowadays that have no clue of what it means to own one and pay for one with a cow. I have no idea.
0: You're exactly right. But it's still an industry that we love, and we still, it attracts young men and women who really want to live the lifestyle and are willing to make sacrifices to live the lifestyle.
1: They do.
0: But they may not, they may never own the ranch, but we still have to have them.
1: We've got to have them. We've got to have them.
0: The other thing that I was taught that we can talk about a little bit was, if you're going to ride the river country, I grew up in the Canadian River Country, mm-hmm. where it was really boggy, and you had to have somebody you could depend on to ride with you, because if you got in trouble, you need some help.
1: Help.
0: And so the greatest compliment you could pay to a cowboy in that part of the world was, there's a man you can ride the river with.
1: That's right.
0: Well, that means he's dependable, and he's trustworthy.
1: And try to be there when you get in a bind, and you will get in a bind.
0: Yes, you will, and it's not just in the river.
1: No, it's just anywhere, but he will do his level best to get you out of a bind.
0: Yep. Be the kind of man to ride the river with and ride for the brand.
1: That is right.
0: Those are simple cowboy sayings, but they say so much.
1: That is right.
0: Tell us about somebody else that you grew up with that influenced you.
1: Well, of course, my father, he was probably as big an influence as anybody later on in life after I figured out he wasn't a dumbass. And it was about when I was about 26 before he learned real fast after I got out of college. But that's just the way. But he was an excellent individual. He was as good a man as I ever knew. I just didn't know it till it was too late.
0: Sure.
1: But an old cowboy that raised me by the name of Light Horse, Daddy was gone all the time on these ranches working, and Light Horse was down there on that ranch where I was raised at. And he probably taught me more about the horse and cattle business than anybody. And he was an old batch alcoholic, been married, single old cowboy, you know what I mean? And I loved him dearly. And he taught me everything that I knew about cattle and horses that would help me. My father and my grandfather were businessmen. They were ranchers and uh-huh. cattle men. And they knew cattle and they knew horses and they knew men, but they didn't know the roping and riding and all that mm-hmm. expertise of these bona fide, sure enough, everyday cowboys. And Light Horse was, he just more or less raised me. And his name was Larry Lawrence Long was his last name, Long. And he was a black sheep, and he admitted it. He said, always got to be one in the family. You know? And he's like all of them. He'd worked on every damn ranch that he could work on, all over Arizona, New Mexico. Just, you know how they do. And he'd go to town. Daddy'd let him go to town when he had to, and he'd get drunk, spend all of his money, and buy cartons of Bull Durham. He smoked about, three sacks of Bull Durham a day. When kitchen matches by the box foot. And he'd come back and he'd stale his tobaccos gone. And then he'd go to town and spend every damn dime he had and come back and bring me a gift and mother and my sister gifts. He never did bring Daddy anything. But that's the kind of... He was, and I just enjoyed the people, the ranchers, Ben and Jane Kane out there at TRC, excellent individual. I mean, and you didn't ever have to doubt about them. You never doubted what they said wasn't going to be the way it was. That was just the way it was. And Sam Ritz, another one, you know, they still, and Sam, he's worst in the world, but I think the world of him.
0: Oh, I do,
1: and
0: too.
1: Rosalie, I don't know how she's tolerating him. I've had some good people, good experiences. I wouldn't have got where I am today if I hadn't had a lot of good help and advice.
0: Well, one of the Bursons descended from John Burson. They called him Long John Burson, or Tight Bond John Burson.
1: There were two over there, I understand.
0: Yeah, the rancher and the farmer was Long John Burson.
1: Okay.
0: And his family still ranches out there on the south side of the Paladura. But Dale Burson, He ranches now up in part of that old XIT country up by Channing. And he's a fifth generation rancher. But he's one of my guitar players.
1: Really?
0: So I know the Bursons.
1: Well, yeah. Well, the one I know is one-legged banker in Roswell, John Burson. And he could make money. He said, I make money, and my brother, he makes music. And his brother still, I think, may be who you're talking about.
0: That might be Jimmy.
1: Jimmy. Jimmy, I believe, is right.
0: Jimmy Burson has a nice Western swing band, a good band.
1: That's who he
0: still lives over towards Silverton, Kittaquay, and over in that country.
1: Yep.
0: Yep.
1: I knew Billy Cogswell over there, too.
0: I knew Billy.
1: He was a good man. Yep. He's in my book. He's in my book. Billy's he was a character. I thought he was dead broke. I didn't know him. And we were getting in a feedlot over there at Tuya, and he made my father whining just look like he was a beginner. Because Billy could whine and about not having any money and just barely able to make it. And they asked us for some more money to go in that feedlot. Old Jewel Avent did. Said, we're going to need more money, Carl. And I said, well, I'll have to go down to the bank and borrow mine, but I'll be there. But I said, I don't know about Billy. We'd sitting next to each other at the table. He said, Billy, I don't know about Billy. Doesn't sound like he's going to be able to make it. Avent started laughing. He laughed at me. He said, you don't know Billy Cogswell and his family, do you? I said, well, no, just met him at these meetings. He said he'd do this thing by himself, not even go to the bank for him.
0: Billy was a good one, and it was so sad that the polio struck him.
1: Got him.
0: Would you come back and visit with me again?
1: You betcha.
0: Let's do it pretty soon. Because I don't want these stories to get cold.
1: they won't. This damn book, if you hadn't read it, you need to read it because it's a good one.
0: Yes, it is. You folks stay with us. We'll be right back with more of Cowboy Corner.
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2: This portion of Cowboy Corner is brought to you by our friends at the 4-6's Ranches. Horses with a history, brands with a background. You're listening to Cowboy Corner. I'm Red Steagall here in the bunkhouse with Jake and Badger and old Dan and Leon and all the rest of the boys. And I want to start this portion of our show off with a poem called Goodbye, Old Chap, by a fellow named Simpson. And he wrote a beautiful poem about leaving a horse that you're not going to use anymore because he's gotten too old. You don't want to put any pressure on him. You don't want to cripple him. You don't want him crippling you. So you leave him in the horse trap. You may rub your head on my coat, old chap, as you stand by the gate in pain, while I loose the knot in the green hide strap that you never shall wear again. You may nudge my hand as you've done so oft in the days that have gone for aye, for you'll carry me never again on watch round the mob at the break of day. You will draft no more as the gray dust swings from the camp on the black soil plains. You will prop no more by the stockyard wings while we yard for the cattle trains. No more you'll wait for the mob to splash with the light of a storm-lit sky, mid the thunder's roar and the timber's crash round the camp and the Murrinjay. Ne'er again by the night horse break you'll doze in the chill of a winter night when the south wind moans and the backlog glows as the stars wink cold and white. We may find another with swinging gait to hack through the trucking town, and there'll be others to quietly wait by the break as the sun goes down. And we may find another to match your pace through the scrub when the fireworks start, but never another to take the place that you hold in a horseman's heart. Your mates have stood on the camp since dawn, and you're watching alert and keen. The packs are on and the girts are drawn, but the fence stands there between. The plant is off on the road again, and here by the paddock gate, in the days to follow and all in vain, you'll whinny and watch and wait. And often out on the Wave Hill track, when the evening shadows fall, our thoughts will turn to the gamest hack and the best night horse of all. Actor, farewell to your last long sleep. May never the creek run dry. May the grass be whispering fetlock deep forever. Old chap, goodbye. What a beautiful, beautiful poem. And we all admire good cow horses. And some of those cow horses aren't quite as gentle as we'd like for them to be. Marty Robbins talks about a song that was written back in 1937. It's called Strawberry Roan. Here's Marty.

0: Strawberry Roan is one of my very favorite cowboy songs. It was written in 1937 by a fellow named Curly Fletcher. He lived in Las Vegas, Nevada. He was a cowboy, and he was just hanging out there in the wintertime, and he wrote a bunch of songs, but that's my favorite, about a horse that nobody could ride, really. We love those kind, too, even though we can't seem to subdue them and make good cow horses out of them. We still love their spunk and the spirit that they have. And we don't want to kill all of that, but we don't want to get hurt either. So Simpson told us about Goodbye, Old Chap, that horse that he was really fond of, that he had to turn out to pasture because he was going to get somebody hurt because he was starting to stumble. And I had one like that. His name was Apollo. He was a 4/6 horse. And I loved him dearly, and boy, I hated to turn him loose. But sometimes you have to do what's best for the animal, too. And he had a good life up at Boys Ranch, Cal Farley's Boys Ranch. And those kids treated him like royalty, and he could do anything they wanted him to do. So maybe that's what happened to Goodbye, Old Chap. And Strawberry Roan, still one of my favorite songs. You folks stay with us. We'll be right back with more Cowboy Corner. 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
0: 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And we're on Sunday also at 11:30 a.m. Central Standard Time. Join us on RFD TV as we explore another trail somewhere west of Wall Street. And now our song of inspiration, I've chosen one by Dan Roberts. It's called Family Bible. Here's Dan.

0: Thank you, Dan. I love that song. Well, as my old daddy would say, we got this one saucered and blowed. It's time for us to ride on out of here. We got lots of work to do. Thanks for riding along with us. On behalf of myself, Red Stegall, and Jake and Badger and old Dan and Leon, our producer, Mr. Roger Ramsey, and the fellow who holds it together for all of us, Mr. Sean Studer, thanks for riding along with us. We hope we taught you something about the West, and especially about a fellow that lives in New Mexico named Carl Johnson. 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Badger Clark said, "The world began when I was born, and the world is mine to win." It certainly is. 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May God continue to bless her. 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
1: From the Platte Valley Bank Weather Center, I'm meteorologist Derek Height. Ample sunshine expected this afternoon, with daytime highs approaching 91. Southeasterly winds 8 to 15 miles an hour. Mainly clear tonight, 58. Mainly sunny skies tomorrow. Daytime highs approaching 87. Upper 80s Tuesday and Wednesday, with a slight chance of thunderstorms Tuesday. Right now, 70.
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3: So pleased to welcome to the show Michael Stephen Perlis. He is, I think, an amazing American, and he's written a couple of great books that take you, I think, to a point that is very inspirational. Whatever you're going through in your life, when you read, and there are two different books, when you read the books, I think you really feel a shift. At least I felt that way for sure. He has been through many challenges, and he's certainly lived a life where he's been blessed in many, many ways. And he had two children that had serious heart conditions. And we know for those people that have challenges with kids, it's so tough when you go through that. And we're going to talk about, you know, what happened there and his life and how he's gotten through to the other side. So, Michael, thanks so much for coming on.
4: Well, I am very happy to be here. And it's a delight to talk about things certainly that are challenging, but the reward from them. There is joy, there is happiness, there is understanding, there's a connection with the heavens that has changed my life because of that. Yeah. And so you won't find unhappy faces here in my family. We are delighted to meet the challenges of life and to trust our Heavenly Father to get us where we need to be. So that's who I am.
3: Which is why I think that is so important to tell your story. So let's talk about first, you know, growing up and meeting your wife and starting a family. Tell us about that.
4: Well, I'm from Salt Lake City, Utah. I was the oldest child of five. So my parents' experiments on raising children, that was me. And I love my parents and delighted for everything that they did for me and the opportunities that came for me as well. I'm a member of the Church of Jesus Christ of Latter-day Saints. So in growing up, I became very active within the church. I was baptized there when I was 8. I received the Aaronic priesthood as a priesthood holder when I was 12. And I started to learn about a relationship with the heavens at a young age, and to begin to appreciate it a little bit. And as I got older, my desires to share what I was feeling and what later I essentially wrote in the books I have written, I wanted to touch people's lives. I wanted to reach out. So I went on a proselyting mission for the church, and I was in New England states and in the Maritimes of Canada for 2 years. That changed my life. I met people from all religions, all denominations, and it was out of my comfort zone in Utah. And what a great place to be outside of your comfort zone. And so then, you know, that experience was marvelous with everything that it provided for me. And the way that I had to invest myself, it's interesting experience to have to turn from the things of the world and go to your knees and turn to prayer and a relationship with your Heavenly Father and hopefully with the Savior, and to say, here's what I want to do. I want to do what you instruct me to do. What should I be saying? How should I connect with people? And that became a standard for my life, not just the 2 years that I was gone. So I came home, went to a university. I went to Brigham Young University in Provo, Utah. I was studying biology there. I was thinking I'd like to become a doctor, an MD. And so I got started in that pathway. And there happened to be in the same area as where I was living, there was a group of girls, I think four of them, as I recall, and I think they were all blondes. And they were very captivating. We got to know them, and they invited us in our apartment over for dinner. And I remember that across the street, there was a church, one of the churches that we use, and they had a weeknight activity, which was a dance. And it was early in the semester, so people could get to know each other. So I went over to that, didn't know what I was going to run into, really didn't know anybody at that point. And as I walked through the door, this beautiful blonde came running up from in the dance area, if you will, and gave me a hug and welcomed me to that event. And so we got talking later, and I discovered her name was Jerry Cruz, and she was from California, and I became taken with her. And so we got married. It turned out that, and I asked her, how did you choose me? She said, well, and the girls that I was with, we said we'd do it every other guy that comes in. We'd each go take one and whatnot. And it was just her turn. But that turn that was hers has changed my life forever. And I came to know her as a noble daughter of our Father in heaven and the mother of our four children. And yeah, two of our children, congenital heart defects. No history on either side of our family. So welcome to the world. But when people ask me about my relationship with Jerry, I just say, hey, she's been raising me for 55 years. And she's the one to blame for our connection and all of that coming about. And she has helped me become a father and a grandfather that I want to be. And one of my desires, coming home from this mission, if you will, when I was proselyting in New England, my greatest desire was to get close and to stay close to our Father in heaven and to be able to listen with a soft heart and pure intent and try to align my life in that way. And so what happens is I later just felt like I need to put some of these things down in writing. I just felt like that's what I needed to do, at least for my family. I didn't know if anyone would have any interest beyond that. So I did. I kept a journal. And after my daughter Tracy was born and passed away, I had all kinds of records regarding her and our experience with doctors and the challenges and her growing up. So let me explain what her physical being was like. The right side of her heart didn't develop. So when she was born, she didn't get the oxygen that she needed. And so there was damage, if you will, to her cognitive abilities, as well as the right side of her heart not developing. So the second day of her life, the doctors went in and operated, and they took and they connected the pulmonary artery with the main aorta and then created a hole in it. And that became the right side of her heart. Yeah, interesting. We watched her grow, but it was very slow. She didn't walk until she was 4 years old. And she didn't have the cognitive abilities of others around her. But there was a spirit about her that was very touching. And we discovered that she had this relationship with the heavens that was very close.

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0: Thanks for joining us for this conversation with Michael Stephen Perlis. Michael, we've been talking about your miracle daughter, and you have so many great memories of things that happen along the way. Tell us one about having her in your arms and what she

0: he said to you?
1: I had her in my arms. It was bedtime, and the second floor of our house, and went to the window with her, and we went out, we looked out, we saw all the stars and the beauty of the heavens, and I was talking with her about when life ends, that we would go home to our Heavenly Father, and it was somewhere up there. And then she said to me very seriously, when I go, I'm going to take my blanket. Well, that touched me deeply. She was going to take what was really important to her. That's what she wanted to take home, to be, live with her Heavenly Father. So that's the kind of relationship we had. When she was in the hospital, and we have been going through years and intense months of health issues and in the hospital and out and all of those things, we're sitting by her bed, and this is where she will pass away. And I've been sitting there for hours. My wife has been there as well. But my daughter turned to me and said, "Dad, you've got to be so bored. This little girl is dying, and she's worried about whether or not I'm bored sitting in this hospital room with her." That's who she was. She was just remarkable. One other little experience. I remember, and my wife had to tell me about it, but I remember the story. There was a neighbor who came to our house to deliver a message for me. So the doorbell rings, and my wife hears it, but she's busy, and Tracy, now she's older, she can walk and get to the door and open it and whatnot. She does that, and she opens it, and then she closes it rather quickly. And it puzzled my wife, so she went to the door, and there's this neighbor gentleman looking astonished that he's just had the door slammed in his face, and left a message that needed to be delivered to me. And then when my wife was talking with Tracy about it, and you know, we don't do this kind of thing. We're kind, we're courteous. You understand the message that would have been delivered. She said to my wife, she answered the question, "Why did you slam it?" And she said, "He's a bad man." Well, that took the breath away of both of us. And some days later, this bad man left his pregnant wife and took off to be with his secretary. And she had that kind of spirit about her that was really very remarkable. And in the hospital, this last trip in the hospital, sorry, I'm bouncing around so much. I hope this is not confusing. All right, I'm okay. All right. My wife might argue with you about the okay business, but we'll see how this goes. So anyway, as people would come into the hospital and visit with her, and they'd ask her, "When do you get to go home?" Well, the doctors had told us if she was doing well enough, she could go home on Friday. Everyone who came in, she told them she was going home on Thursday. And after a couple of people like that and that answer, I explained to her that Friday would be the day. That's what the doctors had said. But everyone she told, she was going home on Thursday. On Thursday, she went home. She passed away. And we had talked about death and where she would go after her body is dead, that would be going home to where our Heavenly Father lives. And that's what she did. And she knew when she was going to pass away. So wow. Have we had sorrows in our relationship with this child? Certainly. But we've had joy that has just carried us throughout the years while she was alive, and following her death. And I was amazed, because when we had her funeral, and the casket was open and people could come and visit before that, there was a viewing a saying.

0: eventually the lineup for people to come through and see and talk with us was amazing. There's this little girl, about 20 years old, the size of a 9-year-old, without cognitive abilities beyond the first grade, who had touched hearts so significantly that they felt like they needed to come to the viewing and tell us what their experiences with her were like. So, as I have said, my wife has been raising me for 55 years. Well, it turns out that my daughter was raising me as well. She had a relationship with the heavens that I needed to understand and to get closer to. And so, as we have visited, okay, that's who I am. And I needed to start putting things in writing. It was just became important for me to make records so that we wouldn't lose certainly our experience with her, but also our experiences with our Father in heaven, with Christ, through our prayers and reading the scriptures and striving to be kind and caring and follow the example that Christ set for all of us. And so that's how the writing came about. I didn't know if any of it was going to be any good or not, but I knew that I had a record for my family. And that became the most important thing for me. And then there are others who became acquainted a little bit with what I was doing and hopefully what I have written will be of value to others because I've been there. I know what it's like to hurt for a child. I remember if you need me to change what I'm doing, you let me know, but I've got one more story for you.
1: Let's hear that story.
0: This it was the effect on Michael. In the southern part of the state of Utah is a big lake called Lake Powell. And we would go there every summer and boat and swim and do that kind of thing. And we were preparing this trip. We had put everything together. And my daughter was having issues, significant issues, and she had to have medication IV. And so the medical staff trained us in how to do it. And so we did that, and we were really concerned about would we be okay? Could we go do this thing that was kind of a family tradition that was important to our daughter and our three sons? So we took off, we went down there, we did it, but it turned out that this IV got clogged with a blood clot.
1: The rest of that story with Michael Stephen Perlis next.
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4: From the Platte Valley Bank Weather Center, I'm meteorologist Eric Height. Ample sunshine expected this afternoon with daytime highs approaching 91. Southeasterly winds 8 to 15 miles an hour. Mainly clear tonight, 58. Mainly sunny skies tomorrow, daytime highs approaching 87. Upper 80s Tuesday and Wednesday, with a slight chance of thunderstorms Tuesday. Currently 72.
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5: Once again, thanks for hanging with us here on the show this week. Our guest, Michael Stephen Perlis. Michael, you know, you're in this small town, and here your daughter has this crisis. You take her to the hospital. What happens next?
6: I took her into the hospital, and I remember going into the bathroom, and no one was there, and being on my knees and praying for a miracle, for that blood clot to disappear so that the medication could keep her going. And I knelt there for quite a while. Finally, I got up and I went back to the office there where she was. And they called the doctor, her heart doctor, here in Salt Lake to get information from him about what they should do. And then they put her on a medication that was supposed to take care of the clot, supposed to bust it up. We didn't know if that would happen or not, but it did. It saved her life at that point. It saved our trip, but it became a very powerful witness to me that our prayers are heard by our Father in heaven and they are answered. And in this case, a blessing was given that was beyond our control and appeared to likely perhaps be beyond what the medical folks could do. And that's a blessing we had. So I'm a different man now than I was then because of these difficult experiences that helped me get closer to our Father in heaven and to strive to become a true disciple of Christ. And imperfect? Yeah. Yeah, I'm not a perfect guy.

0: And I'm comfortable knowing that probably none of us are perfect. That's okay. I like the comfort of fitting in. But do I have a testimony of the heavens and of our relationship as children of our Father in heaven? And do we have a Savior, He who created the world and is our Redeemer? Yes. That testimony is within me so strongly that I felt like I had to write. And if no one else read my books, they were a blessing for me to have read the scriptures, prayed about them, written it, and it they have changed my life. And if other people can benefit from it, oh, that's a blessing beyond compare. So anyway,
1: So,
0: that's my background. That's who I am.
1: yeah, so Tracy, I mean, oh my gosh, the unbelievable stories. There's even more for people listening where, she wasn't hampered by, in a sense, by what she was dealing with. You told me a great story about she got asked to the prom.
0: Yes, she did. There's this little 9-year-old, and there's a young man in the seminary class that my daughter is in, and he's an athlete. And he happens to be the president of this class. And he blows us all away by inviting her to go to a dance with him. Well, she was overcome with wow, as you can appreciate, but absolutely terrified. She's so small, and he's so big. And she was so worried about her role in this that she declined it, and she didn't go. But those are the kinds of things that happened to her. And so I need to give you a little follow-up on this one. After my daughter's death, and it turns out after this young man's death, he was killed in an automobile accident shortly after he graduated from high school. I knew his mother from school. And we got together with them, and we were talking about these children of ours and their relationship. And she said to us that her boy loved Tracy. Can you imagine that?
1: Wow.
0: This athlete, this powerful young man, he had national standing in a sport that he was involved in, and he loved our little girl.
1: Wow.
0: Wow. And
1: Wow.
0: so those are the kinds of experiences we've had where people might think there should be so much grief and so much unhappiness. And how come God didn't hear your prayers and save her life? And all the things we can say. And we go, well, wait a minute. God blessed her life and ours according to her needs and his will. And what have we been given? Nothing but joy, no sorrow at all.
1: And that happens with Tracy. And as you said in the very beginning, there was no congenital heart background in Jerry's background or your background, your wife's
0: No.
1: background. And then it happens again in a different way with another child. Tell us about that because because now you've already been through the beginnings of one, and then this happens again in a different way.
0: Yeah, a different way, but both on the right side of the heart. So obviously, there was this connection, this genetic connection, however it came about. I know that my wife felt guilty, especially for Jerry. She must have done something wrong during the pregnancy, and that wasn't the reason. And this boy, fortunately, they were able to save his life through surgery. The pulmonary valve was all stuffed with heart tissue for him, and so the valve wasn't working. So when he was about 7 years, I think it's 7 years old, they put an artificial valve in for him. They were able to keep him alive till then, put in a valve, and he responded to that. And then he had another valve put in when he got more greater size, closer to what he would be as an

0: adult. And so he's had that experience of have being saved by our medical community being able to provide for him. And as you might appreciate, there was a relationship between him and his sister that the other brothers didn't have because they shared something so hidden from the world, and yet in a very real way so sacred that they were connected and they loved each other and understood each other. And so yes, we had two of them. Well, what are the chances of that with no family background? I have no clue. But did it happen? Yeah, it did. And did it ruin our lives? Absolutely not. Blessed our lives for us to serve them.
1: What was it like? Because this is what people are listening, and boy, just again, the inspiration that just oozes out of you and the belief and how that got you through, certainly, and feeling you absolutely felt joy. What would you tell parents that are struggling with, you've got doctor's appointments, you're worried, you're concerned, you don't know if they're going to live. I mean, that is a lot to deal with.
0: It is. And my counsel would be go to your knees, exercise even a particle of faith, and trust your Heavenly Father to get these children where they need to be.
1: Coming up next, the shock of his wife lying on the floor when he comes out of the shower, as we continue our conversation with Michael Stephen Perlis here on the show.
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0: This is Amazing Americans with Kate Delaney.
1: We're back with Michael Stephen Perlis. Michael, you come out of the shower and you find your wife on the floor. It turns out she had a severe stroke. Good news is that she's still with us, and you say she's hanging in there.
2: She hasn't quit on her job to raise me, because I'm certain my mother made a compact with her when we got married. Hey, Jerry, I've done the best I could do. I'm so sorry. He's yours. Good luck. And so she's still at it. She's still giving me different experiences. And I have the blessing of serving her in very basic ways that she spent her life serving our children. And also, she got a master's degree in special education. And she taught in the school district for 30 years, special ed children. She's been touching lives every place she goes.
1: Yeah.
2: And so we laugh a little bit about her raising Michael. But she has been, I'm incomplete without her.
1: So with a wife that had a stroke like that, and thank goodness you found her, got to the paramedics as soon as you could, and it's the right side, what happens in that sense? Are there certain things you do differently, obviously, through life to take these precautions and to monitor her?
2: Yeah, there are, and we're careful about them. She has a sleep cycle now that's very different from the norm, from her norm. And even as we talk right now, she's asleep in the other room. And I have to get her to the bathroom. I have to help her shower. I have to help her dress. I have to make certain that the food that we eat that I'm now preparing, and also I have a son who lives with us, and he does some wonderful cooking, better than mine. But I have to make certain that all of these things are in order, and that she has an opportunity to find some relief, some peace, and whatnot. And those now are the guiding directions for me in taking care of her. And I can't tell you how thankful I am that I get to do this from someone who's sacrificed all of her life for our family and others. And I get to do this for her. And so that's what's going on. We don't travel. We don't even go to movies anymore. We'll turn on the TV. We'll listen to books together. Or I'll read out loud. We used to do that before she had the stroke. And so this just continues. So I've done everything I feel like I can do to help life be comfortable and a joy for her. That even though she can't do the things that used to make her very happy, there's enough left that she can still be thankful for life. And so that's what we're doing in our home.
1: Wow. And good on the son, too, that he can cook and he's there and he's helping you out.
2: That's
1: great that you've got that. You've got that family support. So, you know, you talked about the writing, and you were writing, journaling, and, you know, especially all the stuff with Tracy. And one of your books, Turtle Toes, Following the Steps of an Angel. I mean, that's really what we're talking about when you talk about Tracy. Tell us about that book.
2: I following her death, I just felt like she had

0: such an impact on our family and others. And I realized there were lots of others as we went through the funeral and the viewing and all the people who were there and the stories that they had to share. I did. And so it took me quite a while to go through my journals and to mark them up and to pull the stories out and to relive them and to pray about them and how do I present them and to complete that book, and it, which is what we did. And it's just been a delight for me to do that. And within that, I was able to bear my testimony of a Savior and of our Father in heaven and of love that has no bounds. And of love that heals all wounds, because we've been there with many wounds, and so that's how I began doing that. And then, you know, I self-published. I gave a few copies to friends and whatnot, and found out that they enjoyed them, and that there was something powerful that someone could take from what was written and evaluate their relationship with the heavens and prayer and trying to create relationships to get close. And so we did that. In fact, let me take you to another spot. If you could see behind me, if I could open the blinds, but the sun is just too bright there. There's a Japanese red maple tree, red, beautiful tree. And years ago, but after I had written this about turtle toes, but before the book I wrote called To Discipleship, I happened to just be looking out the window. It was a spring day, and there was a hummingbird that was flying in and out of the branches of that tree and the leaves. And it was just fascinating to watch. Because he'd fly and then he'd hover and he'd fly and he'd hover and he kept looking all over that tree and he never did find a flower, never was able to imbibe nectar, kept trying and it wasn't there. And I thought, you know what? Our lives are like that. We have all kinds of activities we invest ourselves in. And sometimes sincerity in the activity doesn't have the ability to transform it. We might be focusing on and giving effort and so on, something like that, that doesn't have the ability to reward us with what we're looking for. And so that experience I put right at the beginning of the book called To Discipleship. Because I found that all these other things in life that I could go to and might be fun or enjoyable or so on, whatever they are, there wasn't anything that filled and fed my soul unless it came from the heavens. And I needed to go to the right sources. So that's what I did. That's what the impact of all of this has been. And it began with my daughter, with everything that she did for me to awaken me, because I've gone to my knees, hurting, concerned, fearful, all of those emotions. I've been there. I know them very well. I don't want them to be my partners, but I know them. And that helped me refine and create, I trust, a closer relationship with the Savior. And that's a blessing that's beyond comparison of anything else in this mortal side of our lives. So there I am.
1: Wow, perfect place to end this. I can't think of a better place to end this. You can get both of Michael's books on Amazon or Barnes & Noble, called In Discipleship, Turning to Christ with Full Purpose of Heart, And of course,

0: little toes following the steps of an angel. Thank you so much for sharing your life and your story.
1: Thank you, Kate. This has been a treat for me.
0: I'm Kate Delaney. Thanks for listening to the show. Until next week, I'll be back with another inspiring story.
2: Thank you for joining us for another awesome episode of Amazing Americans. Be sure to join us right here at the same time next week for more great stories on Amazing Americans.
3: 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I just want to warn you, traffic is tough out there.
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13: ABC News, I'm Mike Dabosky. Kentucky is continuing to deal with heavy rain and flash flooding today. Yesterday, authorities said 4 people were killed in the severe weather.
14: In Kentucky, Governor Andy Beshear declaring a state of emergency following relentless rain and flash flooding. Drivers urged to stay off roads.
15: It's going to be dangerous to drive. We've already had at least one motorist swept away and killed by flash flooding.
14: In Bullitt County near Louisville, some residents urged to evacuate after the heavy rains caused a dam to fail.
13: ABC's Allison Kosick. Utah is also under a state of emergency as that state deals with several major wildfires. The Cottonwood Fire, the largest of those blazes, has now churned through more than 90,000 acres and remains 0% contained. And tensions continue to escalate around

0: to the country's transport minister, authorities say it was a skydiving trip. An accident on the Charles River in Boston yesterday when one of those popular duck boats capsized. Reporter Ariel Metropolis from ABC affiliate WCVB reports.
1: Now, police tell us that this happened just after 3 o'clock near 10 Museum Way. Boston EMS confirms that 11 people were hurt, including one person who was seriously hurt. So the question is, how did this happen? Well, according to Boston Duck Tours, the boat was being towed on the ramp and then the tow rope broke. That made the boat roll on its side. Police say no one ended up in the water and everyone on board was accounted for.
0: And underway in the Big Apple right now, the New York City Pride March. The parade began as a way to mark the 1969 Stonewall riots. Organizers are expecting a million people to turn out alongside the parade route. I'm Mike Dubusky, ABC News.
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9: From the Platte Valley Bank Weather Center, I'm meteorologist Derek Height. Ample sunshine expected this afternoon with daytime highs approaching 91. Southeasterly winds 8 to 15 miles an hour. Mainly clear tonight, 58. Mainly sunny skies tomorrow. Daytime highs approaching 87. Upper 80s Tuesday and Wednesday with a slight chance of thunderstorms Tuesday. Currently, it's 73 degrees.
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0: Welcome back to the Ramsey Show in the Fairwinds Credit Union studio. Rachel Cruz, Ramsey personality. My daughter is my co-host today. Mary's in Dallas. Hey, Mary, how can we help?
1: Hi, Dave. How are you?
0: Better than I deserve. How can we help?
1: Well, Dave, my husband and I have been married 19 years. We're approaching retirement, and we've always managed our finances separately. We're a blended family. We don't have a will, and we're struggling to move from talking about major financial decisions to actually making them. We cannot get on the same page. I just don't know how to get there.
2: 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What's yours? Where does that conflict come in?
1: So

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6: 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Alexis, is in Fort Wayne, Indiana. Hi, Alexis. How are you?
7: Doing great. How are you?
6: Better than I deserve. How can we help?
7: All right. So me and my husband, we've owned our home for a little over a year now, and we renovated our entire home. And now we suspect like $70,000 or more in equity. And then we're expecting our first baby here in July. So we've been working really, really hard to make like smart financial decisions. Our question for you is, would it be wise to refinance our home and use the equity to put it towards an investment property? Most likely it would be farmland that we could later build on. Or should we wait at least one more year and then sell the house after, like, we don't have to pay capital gains?
6: You should wait.
7: Wait.
6: And sell the house and not buy something unless you're going to move into it.
7: Okay.
6: Because you can't afford investment property. You don't have any money.
7: Okay.
6: If you go into debt to buy a piece of land that's just sitting there and you're paying payments on it, that destabilizes your home where your new baby is. Mm-hmm. No, we don't do that.
7: Okay. I think the goal would be to continue to farm that land.
6: Yeah. Well, so what?
7: And make some money off of that.
6: You're not farming it now.
8: What do you guys do for a living, Alexis?
7: My husband he works at a steel mill, and then I am a stay-at-home mom.
8: Okay. How much do you guys make a year?
7: We make anywhere from $5,500 to $7,000 a month.
6: Okay. So the land is how much land?
7: It would be 8 acres.
6: 8 acres.
8: What would you farm on it?
7: Corn, beans, most likely.
6: Yeah.
8: Okay.
6: You can't make the payments on that amount of money with farming beans on 8 acres.
7: Okay.
6: The numbers don't work. And okay. So it's like he's got a dream of owning
8: some
6: dirt.
8: I was going to ask, is that like a passion kind of thing for you guys, or what causes you to do that?
7: Yeah, I think the goal would be, right now we have a small house that we own, and so the goal would be to eventually build on that property,
6: and we would
7: like to own some property.
8: Okay.
6: There we go. Okay, so now here's what I would do. That makes more sense than I'm going to farm this and call it an investment on 8 acres. Okay, that just doesn't, that's not enough to spit on. So, what I would do is have your baby, you guys live your life, stack some cash, and say, all right, the goal, to use your phrase, the dream, mm-hmm. is to buy a piece of property and build a home on it and sell ours and move into the new home on the piece of property. And that piece of property and home after construction are still a reasonable part of our budget, no more than 25%.

0: It should be paid off by the end of July. I also am a lacrosse coach, so I run multiple camps and do individual lessons. So I'm kind of already doing a side hustle on top of that, and that will stay
1: Good.
0: once I get that career path.
1: Good.
0: But yeah, so I was that was
1: Yeah,
0: I was
1: you'll be
0: just
1: able to
0: curious
1: attack the
0: how.
1: 70, but and is she out of school too?
0: Yes,
1: And
0: yes.
1: what's her career?
0: She's a nurse.
1: Has she got the pass her bars and got the job?
0: She's finishing up nursing school, so this semester it will be here last semester.
1: Good.
2: She'll graduate in
1: Perfect.
2: December.
1: Perfect.
2: Will she have debt?
0: A little bit as well, yes.
1: Yeah,
2: Okay.
1: so when you combine incomes and combine those two student loan debts, and you guys have a wonderful life starting off, and you attack those student loans and get rid of them, and then you go be millionaires, we're going to be so proud of you.
0: Right. Thank you.
1: Go
2: Well
1: do it, man.
2: done.
1: Go do
2: Well
1: it.
2: done.
1: Very well done.
2: It's
1: Good
2: great.
1: stuff. Good stuff. That's cool.
2: Well, fresh off the grad stage, Dave's like, "What? What are you doing?
1: Well, I'm working
2: We
1: 35
2: love you.
1: hours. I heard
2: We love you,
1: 35 hours
2: Papa
1: a week at
2: Dave.
1: $17. What'd you hear?
2: I heard that too.
1: And that's the definition of sucks right
2: But
1: there.
2: he also is a lacrosse coach. He's killing it.
1: Well, he didn't that buried that lead.

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9: From the Platte Valley Bank Weather Center, I'm meteorologist Derek Height. Ample sunshine expected this afternoon with daytime highs approaching 91. Southeasterly winds 8 to 15 miles an hour. Mainly clear tonight, 58. Mainly sunny skies tomorrow. Daytime highs approaching 87. Upper 80s Tuesday and Wednesday with a slight chance of thunderstorms Tuesday. Right now, it's 75 degrees.
10: 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Hey, guys, how are you?
11: Doing pretty good. How are you?
10: Welcome, welcome. Where do y'all live?
11: Mount Pleasant, Michigan.
10: Ah, okay. Where's that near?
11: Like, in the middle.
10: Okay, right in the middle.
12: Yep. I love Michigan. People okay. Always put up the...
10: always put the hand up. Yes, yeah. Yes. Talk so to the hand. Yeah, good. Very cool. Well, welcome to Nashville, and you're here to do a debt-free scream. How much debt have you paid off?
13: We paid off $117,417.
10: Love it. Gosh. And how long did that take?
13: 19 months.
10: Good for you. Wow. And your range of income during that 2 years?
13: We started at $100,000, and then we ended at $203,000.
10: Well, that's wow. A little jump. Nice.
12: Double
10: what do y'all
12: income.
10: Do for a living?
13: I am a health insurance agent. I'm a broker.
10: Mm-hmm.
11: And I'm a stay-at-home mom.
10: Okay. So how'd you double your income in 18 months, dude?
13: Well, we actually, once we had our first child, I realized we weren't sure if she was going to stay home or continue to work. And when I was holding her, I realized we have to keep her home with her mom. Mm-hmm. And that just really set a fire to pick things up for me.
11: Yeah, so he just worked really hard to up the sales.
10: Wow.
12: Golly. Baby will motivate you.
13: Oh, yeah. Absolutely. Changes a lot.
12: Like, changes it. Yeah. Yes, yes.
10: Yeah, you're holding that child. You're like, this just got real.
12: Yes.
11: Oh, my
12: yeah.
11: Gosh.
10: Wow.
11: So
10: very
11: wild.
10: Cool. Yeah. So what was the $117,000 in debt? What kind of debt?
11: Credit cards, 2 cars, mm-hmm. Student loans, personal loan, medical, and our house.
10: Wow. You paid off your house.
11: We sure did.
13: Yes,
10: so what's the house worth?
13: It is worth $135,000.
10: Very cool. Good for you guys in Mount Pleasant, Michigan. What does that buy? How many square feet is that? How many bedrooms?

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6: From the Platte Valley Bank Weather Center, I'm meteorologist Derek Height. Highs level off around 91. This afternoon, under mainly clear skies, southeasterly winds 10 to 15 miles an hour. Mainly clear skies again tonight. Lows dip down to about 58. Daytime highs approaching 87. Tomorrow, mainly clear skies. Upper 80s Tuesday and Wednesday, with a slight chance of thunderstorms Tuesday. Currently 75.

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1: From the Platte Valley Bank Weather Center, I'm meteorologist Derek Height. Highs level off around 91. This afternoon, under mainly clear skies, southeasterly winds 10 to 15 miles an hour. Mainly clear skies again tonight. Lows dip down to about 58. Daytime highs approaching 87. Tomorrow, mainly clear skies. Upper 80s Tuesday and Wednesday, with a slight chance of thunderstorms Tuesday. Currently, it's 77 degrees.

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0: when a guy says, you wouldn't, just a weird question, you wouldn't just happen to have a 1911 magazine with you, would you? What do you think? 866-TALK-GUN. We come back. Some news about new Colt firearms.
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7: ABC News, I'm Mike Dabusky. An update from Kentucky Governor Andy Beshear this afternoon, whose state has been hit by hard rain and flash flooding this weekend. The governor says some areas have recorded record rainfall, more than 7 or 8 inches. The death toll in those floods remains at 4. Firefighters in Utah are now battling several major wildfires. Officials say they're in a good place with the Iron Fire and can start redirecting some of the resources. Samantha Hall is with the USDA Forest Service talking about the town of Eureka.
8: The Iron Fire on the first initial attack was all by their volunteer fire department.
9: Wow.
8: And they are the reason that town is still there.
7: The Cottonwood Fire, meanwhile, has burned through over 90,000 acres and is 0% contained. Meanwhile, it's been 4 days since those devastating earthquakes in Venezuela, where the death toll now stands at 1,420. This is ABC News. French authorities have recorded another 1,000 deaths in the last week due to the extreme heat gripping much of Europe. Summer always brings with it the threat of tick bites, and Lyme disease isn't the only illness to watch out for. Alpha-gal syndrome is raising concerns in some parts of the country. ABC News medical correspondent Dr. Darian Sutton says it can trigger an allergy that can be life-threatening.
10: Your body can develop an allergy to red meat, beef, pork, lamb. 3 to 6 hours after eating them, you can develop symptoms of lip swelling, itching of your skin. That can even progress to abdominal pain, nausea, vomiting, and in severe cases, which can be life-threatening, trouble breathing and anaphylaxis.
7: Ukraine is keeping up its heavy drone assault on Russia, setting fire to a major oil refinery in the south and killing at least 2 people, according to Russian authorities. And a memorial service for Clive Davis will be held in New York City tomorrow. The legendary music producer passed away at 94 earlier this month. I'm Mike Dabusky, ABC News.
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7: From the Platte Valley Bank Weather Center, I'm meteorologist Derek Height. Mainly clear this afternoon with daytime highs approaching 91. Southeast winds 10 to 15 miles an hour. Mainly clear skies again tonight. Lowest level off around 58. Mainly clear tomorrow, high of 87. Upper 80s Tuesday and Wednesday with a slight chance for storms Tuesday. Currently, it's 77 degrees.

And that's not even to talk about what's going on in Virginia, where we now have a temporary injunction on the enactment and enforcement of this AR-15 ban there. We'll have an update on that in about 30 minutes here. A lot of stuff going on. What's on your mind? Give me a

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0: Well, I've got a gun, and I shoot it once or twice a year. I'm sorry, it's not enough. This eventually, ultimately, is going to come down to your self-image. And maybe that helps you, maybe it doesn't. I don't know. But it's a case of, who am I, really? And you're known by your actions, not by what you say. Well, I'm a good person. Okay, cool. I got that. I'll give you that. You know, and I would do anything for my family. Really? Would you? Are you? Yeah, I'd die for my family. Well, that doesn't really help your family. You don't understand that, right? People say, well, I'll die for my family. That's not helping anybody. It's terrible. It'd be tragic. It'd be a horrible thing for your family. Not to mention the fact that you might not be the only one. How about, I would do anything to protect my family, and I'm taking steps toward that? Huh. I don't know. I'm not sure, but maybe you got a better way of explaining this. Maybe you got a better way of explaining your outlook and how you approach this. Because I've tried to explain this, and I know that a lot of you get it, but I know that there are a lot of people who don't. Is there something you have said or a way you have of kind of explaining this to other people that has been effective, that helps them understand where you are, how you go about your life? You're a different person. You know, when you make the commitment to take care of yourself, to protect yourself and protect your family, you do, in fact, become a different person. And I got to tell you, I like that person. I like that person who says, yeah, you're not hurting me, and you're not hurting my kids, and you're not hurting my wife, and I will not let that happen. It's not a case of, well, gee, I'm going to bulk up and I'm going to, you know, punch you in the nose. I'm sorry, that's not going to get it. The I'm not going to let that happen starts today and continues with what you do each day as you move forward. How have you explained it to others? Give me a call at Tom Talk Gun.
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0: Are you going to protect your family? 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I don't get that. All right, when we come back, the very latest, what's going on in Virginia and why you should care, because it will happen to you if they don't stop it there.
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7: ABC News, I'm Mike Dabusky. In Kentucky, the rain is starting to let up, but the danger continues as many bridges and roads remain impassable. Governor Andy Beshear.
8: Massive amounts of rain have fallen on a number of our counties, creating flash flooding conditions, wiping out roads and bridges, and sadly, even taking a handful of lives.
7: Officials say 4 people have died in the flooding this weekend. In Venezuela, the death toll has risen again in the wake of this week's earthquakes. It now stands at 1,450, with more than 3,000 injuries and more than 12,000 people displaced. U.S. military officials met with Venezuelan leaders today. It's been a little over a week since the U.S. and Iran signed on to a memorandum of understanding, but the two sides continue to fire on one another. Overnight, Iran launching attacks on Kuwait and Bahrain following American strikes on Iran's missile storage facilities. This is ABC News. Republicans scoring a victory in Louisiana, with Republican Congresswoman Julia Letlow winning the party's Senate nomination, defeating a former Trump administration official. ABC's Dave Packer reports.
9: Congresswoman Julia Letlow has won Louisiana's Republican Senate nomination, putting her in position to succeed Senator Bill Cassidy. Letlow defeated former Congressman and State Treasurer John Fleming in Saturday's runoff after both advanced past Cassidy, who broke with President Trump by voting to convict him during his first impeachment trial. Letlow campaigned as a strong Trump ally, promising to support his agenda. Her victory continues Trump's push to replace Republicans who've opposed him with candidates who back his policies. Dave Packer, ABC News.
7: Letlow is now the favorite in November's general election in a state that Trump won by a wide margin. And underway in New York City right now, the annual Pride Parade. Organizers say more than 1 million people have turned out to watch the festivities. I'm Mike Dabusky, ABC News.
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6: From the Platte Valley Bank Weather Center, I'm meteorologist Derek Height. Mainly clear this afternoon with daytime highs approaching 91. Southeast winds 10 to 15 miles an hour. Mainly clear skies again tonight. Lows level off around 58. Mainly clear tomorrow, high of 87. Upper 80s Tuesday and Wednesday with a slight chance for storms Tuesday. Right now, 79.

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10: From the Platte Valley Bank Weather Center, I'm meteorologist Derek Height. Mainly clear this afternoon with daytime highs approaching 91. Southeast winds 10 to 15 miles an hour. Mainly clear skies again tonight. Lows level off around 58. Mainly clear tomorrow, high of 87. Upper 80s Tuesday and Wednesday.

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4: ABC News, I'm Mike Dubosky. It's been a weekend of severe weather in Kentucky, where at least four people were killed amid heavy rainfall and flash flooding. Kentucky Governor Andy Beshear says travel there remains dangerous.
5: Bridges have been wiped out, entire roads have been wiped away, and there is still standing and moving water. And sadly, at least one of our deaths was because someone attempted to drive through it.
4: And while most of the wet weather has dissipated, the next big problem is going to be a major heat wave stretching from the Midwest to the Northeast.
6: We're in for some brutally, brutally hot weather.
4: New York Governor Kathy Hochul there. That state is under an extreme heat watch starting this Wednesday. Heat alerts have been issued for more than 100 million Americans in total. That will all be happening as millions of Americans hit the road for the July 4th holiday next Saturday. AAA says more than 72 million Americans will travel more than 50 miles from home. This is ABC News. 11 people were killed today in France when a plane carrying a group of skydivers crashed in the northeastern part of the country, authorities say. Mexican authorities now say a 28-year-old man was killed in a crocodile attack on a popular beach in Puerto Vallarta this weekend. The victim's body was recovered yesterday morning about 300 meters offshore. A shark attack in the Bahamas with a reef shark latching onto 12-year-old Parker Roll. His family thought they'd been swimming with docile nurse sharks.
7: Parker's other brother, Adam, alerting crew members.
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9: I felt like a knife was stabbed into my calf and then twisted, and then someone was laying on top of it.
4: ABC's Morgan Norwood. Doctors used around 1,000 stitches to close the wound, and Parker is expected to make a full recovery. Mike Buskey, ABC News.
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2: From the Platte Valley Bank Weather Center, I'm meteorologist Derek Height. Slight chance of thunderstorms tonight, otherwise mainly clear skies. Lows dip down to about 58, winds out of the north 10 to 20 miles an hour. Ample sunshine expected tomorrow, high temperatures reach up to 85. Lows dip down to about 54 tomorrow night, clear skies. Right now, 81.

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2: Hi, everybody. Peter Greenberg here with another edition of Peter Greenberg Worldwide for this last weekend of June 2026. I hope you're having a great time where you happen to be. Let me tell you where we happen to be. Get out those maps, boys and girls. 32 degrees, 42 minutes north, 117 degrees, 9 minutes west. We're in Chula Vista, California at the Gaylord Pacific Resort. 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And of course, when you're talking about all things travel, you're talking about breaking news. And we've got a lot of it. Airfares still going sky high, almost exponentially in some markets. A $300 coach ticket is now $1,000, and that's just coach. A business class ticket, you might as well mortgage your house. And this is all on the precipice of the July 4th weekend, when we're going to see more Americans on the road than ever before in recent history, where gas prices are going high. They haven't really come down that much, and people are going to go no matter what. They're going to go in spite of it. But there's other stuff to talk about. Every plane right now that you could conceivably go on, there are two things I can tell you about those planes. Every one of them is full. Not because more people are traveling. No, there are less flights in the air because the airlines did a lot of scheduled triage and canceled a lot of flights in the wake of the Iran war and rising jet fuel prices. No, there are more people not flying, but every plane is full because there are fewer planes and the airfares continue to go up. The other thing I can tell you about those flights, I've been on 10 flights in the last 10 days. Not a single one of them has been on time. A number of them have canceled. And what's the reason they're giving? This is the fun part. The reason they're giving, first thing they say is operational issues. What does that mean? Then they say it's flow control. And then it's a ground stop from air traffic control. Why is that? There are still too many planes for the system to handle, even with those cancellations in the system. And nothing's been changed to make it better. In fact, you know, the month of June is an interesting month since we're closing it out right now. That's the month when the U.S. Secretary of Transportation goes to the CEOs of all the airlines and says, you need to guarantee me that you can deliver the schedule that you publish. Sounds like he just did it the other day, right? Nope, he didn't. That headline came from June of 2022. With U.S. Transportation Secretary back then, Pete Buttigieg, who did just that. He called the airline CEOs in and said, address the schedule and then stick to it. They didn't listen to him then, and they're not listening to him now. The airlines do not schedule to be realistic. They schedule to be competitive. And as a result, not a single plane I've been on in 10 days has either been on time or operated at all. And what happens when that happens? What do the airlines give you? A $12 coupon for food that will get you a photograph of the food you might have had back in 1948. So, we haven't made much change in 4 years, have we? One piece of good news. Hey, it's the World Cup. And a

A lot of fans are actually here from overseas. Not as many as they expected. Don't forget the fear factor that kept a lot of them away with the purported proposals from the Trump administration of a $250 visa charge, a $15,000 bond to make sure you don't overstay your welcome. Even the idea of submitting 5 years of your social media history before you even got the visa. Now, none of those proposals was implemented, but it didn't stop scaring people, and a lot of them didn't come. But for those who did, they had nothing to worry about. They were welcomed, and everybody's happy, whether their team won or lost. Let's give it up for the Scots in Boston who drank the city out of beer. And a strange development with the TSA. They actually had to issue an alert. I've never seen this before. They had to issue an alert alerting all passengers, aimed, of course, at foreign soccer fans, that they were limited on their carry-on bags to 3.4 ounces of ranch dressing. They discovered ranch dressing, ladies and gentlemen, hot wings and everything associated with it. But the spirit of the World Cup still continues, and so far, so good. That's the good news. But now let's get back to scheduling issues at the airlines. We're here in California, so it's appropriate for me to mention that federal aviation regulators have now flagged 34 separate California airports for runway collision risk. We're not even talking about taxiway bumps. We're talking about runway collision risks. That's unacceptable. And what are they doing about it? About what they did 4 years ago when Buttigieg met with the airline CEOs? Not much. Would you believe that Congress, over nearly a year and a half after the terrible mid-air collision over Reagan, which cost all those lives when the helicopter smashed into the American Eagle flight, they haven't voted on a bill that's been introduced that would limit and regulate helicopter overflights above that airport? So the same problems are there. They're even debating whether or not they should put in state-of-the-art transponders on military aircraft and even on ground vehicles. We also had happened in LaGuardia with the Air Canada plane and the Port Authority fire truck. Look, we know the problem. We also know the solution. And they're not doing the solution. What reason could they possibly give for not doing the solution? I don't get it. I just don't get it. And something we have to get in charge of. Hey, it's an election year, at least for the midterms. Tell your elected representatives that your vote depends on them thinking commonsensically. Aviation safety is not a red state issue. It's not a blue state issue. It's a human issue. And when you've got the problem, okay, that's one thing. But when you also have the solution and you can implement that solution, there are no excuses. By not implementing that solution, in my book, that borders on criminal negligence, right? It's one thing to say the planes had a crash and we don't know what happened. We're going to investigate. Fair enough. We do that a lot. But once you investigate and you find out what happened, and then you find out you could stop it from ever happening again by implementing a new innovation that's available and viable, and then you make the conscious decision not to do it, to me, that's a crime. It's a crime that they have no excuses. And, you know, we can't keep going to the airline CEOs and asking the FAA to do something that they won't do. They must do it. They must do it. Okay, moving right along, you know, speaking of travel, more and more Americans are actually leaving the U.S. this year. Forgetting the World Cup, they're just leaving the U.S., period. Not just to vacation, but to live. And there are now a number of countries that are actually going to pay you to move there. Spain will pay up to $17,000, not just to move to Barcelona, but to move to a depopulated village up in Galicia. Are you moving with kids? Japan will offer up to $7,500 per child, and in some cases, even get you a free renovated home. If you're under the age of 45 in Switzerland, they'll get you up to $30,000 to move to a village. And if you want to live in Italy, up in Calabria, that country will pay $30,000 plus $800 a month. Not bad, right? Of course, I got to give you the asterisk. There are some restrictions, but those are not that bad to deal with. And a lot of Americans, they're not renouncing their U.S. citizenship, but they're spending a whole lot more time there doing home renovations Italian style or Swiss style or Japanese style. Something to think about. Speaking of something to think about, when we come back, we're going to talk to Jack Eason coming up in a little bit. He's the founding partner of Embark Beyond, on a big shift in traveler behavior.
We've gone from the experience economy to what he calls the connection

0: economy. And you know what it hinges on? 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
1: Your flight might be late, but we're right on time. 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
0: Peter Greenberg back with you as Peter Greenberg Worldwide continues from Chula Vista, California, the site of the ASTA Convention, American Society of Travel Advisors annual meeting. 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And right here in Chula Vista, no exceptions. Hey, it was founded in 2010. It's about 16 years old. It's the Animal Pad, an all-breed nonprofit organization dedicated to rescuing dogs from Southern California's kill shelters and Mexico street dogs. The Animal Pad provides essential health care to rescue dogs and facilitates foster, and here it comes, adoption services. There's so many ways you can get involved and volunteer. I have to warn you, though, if you're going to hang out with the pets, there's about a 99% chance you're going to take one home, and that's okay with me, and it's going to be really okay with you. If you want more information, it's theanimalpad.org, or go right to our website for the comprehensive list.

0: on a global scale. Now let's switch gears and talk about the global scale with the Executive Vice President of Aston, Mark Meagher. Mark, you know, I've been saying this all along, we're in an inflection point in the world of travel and tourism. We have so many things to deal with that all affect travel, and that travel affects. It's a two-way street. What's the biggest challenge that you're seeing right now?
1: Well, you know, the way I would see it, Peter, is really twofold. Firstly, it presents a big opportunity for travel agencies, travel advisors, because the complexity and the challenges before them make the value and the need of a travel advisor all the more intense.
0: Well, you need to have a conversation. You need to talk to somebody.
1: That's right. That's
0: right.
1: You
0: know, when the what hits the fan, I don't go online.
1: No. No, that's right. And the comfort and the trust that you place in an individual, the somebody, is very important, especially at this time. So,
0: and of course, we live in a world of specialization.
1: Yep.
0: You know, I grew up, I found, by the way, when my mother passed away, and you know, it takes you about 3 years to go through all the stuff.
1: Yep.
0: Well, I came across a letter written to her from her travel agent in 1962.
1: Wow.
0: On onion skin paper, if you remember onion skin paper.
1: I've heard of it.
0: Yeah, oh, thanks. with carbon copies, I might
1: add. I know
0: add.
1: What that is.
0: You remember that?
1: Yeah.
0: But it was a single-spaced, typewritten letter to her that went for 3 pages about her itinerary for our first family trip to Europe.
1: Wow.
0: It was amazing.
1: Wow, wow.
0: About the care and the detail
1: sure.
0: that happened. But in those days, the travel agent was sort of a mom-and-pop, one-stop shopping where yep. they would send you on a business trip or the kids to college or the family on the vacation. We live in a world of specialization now. Travel agents really specialize in so many different areas.
1: They do.
0: Whether it's cruise, whether it's bicycle,
1: yep.
0: whether it's you know, space.
1: Yep. Safari, you name it.
0: Yeah.
1: Yep.
0: And that's what you have now.
1: That's what we have now. It has really changed dramatically. The days of a generalist from a travel advisor perspective are really long gone, and it's the specialty that really is so key and important, and I think will be the main focus of travel advisors going forward.
0: You know, I said this to you a couple of years ago, and it was true then. It's not true now, thankfully. You know, when travel agents started with the airlines,
1: mm-hmm.
0: you were sort of treated as a welfare state
1: mm-hmm.
0: by the airlines. You know, they gave you a biased computer, and they told you you had to book all your flights on their system.
1: Sure.
0: And they didn't have to pay your salary. They didn't have to pay your benefits. They didn't have to do any of those things. And they forced you to mm-hmm. basically mm-hmm. be their agent. Those days have changed.
1: That's key, Peter, and you used the right word, agent. Right? Travel agent. You're really working on behalf of the supplier, the airline, in the
0: case
1: you mentioned.
0: That's the way it
1: was. That's the way it was. That's why back in, I think it was 2017, Asta changed its name from the American Society of Travel Agents to the American Society of Travel Advisors, because it's really the advice and the input that we provide to the customer that's completely different from being agents of any kind of travel supplier today.
0: Exactly. And of course, you know, when the airlines got rid of commissions for travel, for mm-hmm. airline ticket writing,
1: mm-hmm.
0: it changed the dynamic of everything.
1: Mm-hmm. It certainly did. But interestingly, the travel agencies and advisors are still here today. And although the dynamics of commissions from those days has changed, there's still a great amount of incentivizing that all kinds of travel suppliers provide today to the agency community. So,
0: well, I look at it almost the other way around. I'll tell you what it is. I mean, if I go online,
1: mm-hmm.
0: what do I see? If I'm booking a hotel room, I'll see things like only 2 rooms left.
1: Yep.
0: Or I'll see only 1 seat left.
1: Yep.
0: And what people don't understand is that's 1 seat left in the allocation that online travel agency was given by the airline.
1: Sure,
0: it's
1: sure.
0: not a reflection of how many seats are available.
1: No, there could be
0: and
1: many
0: people
1: more.
0: Panic and they hit the keystroke and they think they've done something good.
1: Yes.
0: When in fact, where I use a travel advisor is because I know that that travel advisor knows a guy who knows a guy.
1: That's right. That's right. You're right? going to get the better deal.
0: Well, it may not
1: and the more
0: be
1: availability.
0: Well, you know what? It may not even be the better deal. It's that you have a preferred supplier relationship
1: yep.
0: so that you can actually find a deal,
1: yep.
0: let alone get
1: yep.
0: a better
1: yep.
0: deal.
1: Yep. Yep. That's right.
0: Right.
1: That's right.
0: And, yep. and that applies to cruise lines. It applies
1: yep.
0: to hotels. It applies to
1: Across
0: airlines, rental cars.
1: Yep.
0: And then, of course, the big, you know, the unspoken, what happens when something goes wrong.
1: Mm-hmm.
0: Mm-hmm. There are still people out there trying to get refunds from the days of COVID and the OTAs.
1: Sure.
0: And getting a refund from a tour operator or an online travel agent when you don't have a relationship with them was not easy.
1: Sure.
0: In fact, in many cases, it was impossible.
1: That's right.
0: Today?
1: Today, that's where the advisor comes in. It's the relationships they've got with the travel supplier, regardless of what sector, what channel, and you can count on them to really, we call it sometimes, it's kind of a formal term, but duty of care.

0: What do you do to protect the traveler, whether it's a leisure traveler or a corporate traveler? How do you help them get the refund when something goes wrong or to make change when something goes wrong, et cetera? And you can't really do that so much online.
1: Well, I think one of the most important changes that you guys have done at ASTA is your whole approach to certification.
0: That's right. That's right. That's
1: right. I mean, anybody, you know, these days, and you know this, we actually did a story that busted people a couple of years ago.
0: Yep.
1: For, you know, for $4.99, they became a travel agent,
0: yes,
1: you know,
0: yes.
1: Those ID mills,
0: yep,
1: right?
0: Yep.
1: You've worked hard to make sure that mm-hmm. a travel agent or, as you say, a travel advisor mm-hmm. is now certified.
0: That's right. That's right. Our verified travel advisor program is so key and important, and it's more than just the basics. We're giving them legal expertise in a multitude of ways. We're talking about ethics training, so that anybody using a travel advisor, a verified travel advisor certified by ASTA, can really count on them from a trustworthy perspective, a professional perspective, a credible perspective as well. And that's very unique and different than just simply anyone off the street.
1: Well, it's almost, I won't say it is, but it's almost a fiduciary arrangement.
0: Yes. Yeah. Yeah. Yeah. It's providing and giving the food, taking them to the point of taking fiduciary responsibility on, as they should.
1: And, you know, you need that because there are still people out there who come to me all the time. And we had emails from our viewers mm-hmm. all the time saying, mm-hmm. hey, can I be, somebody offered me a deal if I could spend yep. $500, I'll become a travel agent.
0: Mm-hmm.
1: And I'll
0: mm-hmm.
1: say, okay, and why do you want to become a travel agent? Oh, I just want to get discounts on my own travel.
0: That's right.
1: I'm saying, wait a second, that's not the way it works.
0: That's exactly right. Right. That's
1: and
0: exactly
1: it, right. It's sort of a Ponzi scheme, if you will.
0: Sure. So
1: you end up selling a couple of tickets to your friends and relatives who are going to end up hating you because you didn't know what
0: yeah.
1: you were doing anyway.
0: Yeah, yeah. We've had so much luck in terms of good, valuable relationships with a lot of the consortia agencies, the host agencies out there today that are supporting and really, in some cases, even requiring VTA, Verified Travel Advisor certification, in order to be a member of their consortia. And that's a big deal. You know, it means that the detail and the training that we provide, the certification, is well trusted and can be trusted by the traveler.
1: And there's another aspect that doesn't get talked about a lot.
0: Mm-hmm.
1: But it talk about a lot on this show because people are confused about it,
0: mm-hmm.
1: and that's travel insurance.
0: Mm-hmm, mm-hmm.
1: You know, if you go online to make a reservation,
0: yep.
1: you can't complete that transaction unless you either opt in or opt out of the insurance, and you have no idea what you're covered for.
0: Right,
1: and
0: right,
1: worse,
0: right,
1: you have
0: right.
1: no idea what you're not covered for.
0: Sure, sure.
1: I always tell people, go to a travel advisor because they can sell the product to you.
0: They can't sell the product. They cannot sell travel insurance per se. What they can do is point you in the direction where and tell you what you need.
1: Because they're not licensed to sell. But they can tell me exactly how to read the policy.
0: Yes, yeah.
1: Right?
0: Yeah, yeah.
1: What's covered and what's not covered.
0: And in addition to that, Peter, we always tell them, we advise our advisors, always recommend travel insurance for every trip, every time. The protection it provides is incredible.
1: Every trip? Really?
0: Just about.
1: A $59 ticket on Southwest?
0: That's your gamble. If you don't think you need that, then
1: I am not spending $19
0: well, you know
1: on
0: what?
1: A
0: I'll tell you,
1: ticket.
0: Neither am I.
1: That is not going to happen.
0: Neither am I. But you know what I mean. You know
1: yeah,
0: what I mean.
1: Yeah. But if it's a $3,000 cruise,
0: yes,
1: you bet.
0: Yes, yeah, yeah, yeah. You don't know
1: but
0: what
1: you
0: might
1: have
0: happen.
1: To read the policy.
0: Yeah. Well, and more than that, you have to tell the advisor what it is that you're expecting or you want from a policy. Do you want to be able to cancel for any reason? Do you care about medical coverage or not? Do you need potential medevacking
1: yeah.
0: if there's some emergency and you need to fly home on a private jet because you can't be exposed because of your illness? What is it that the consumer, the traveler is looking for? And the advisor can help determine where they should look for that coverage.
1: Mark Meter, the Executive Vice President of ASTA. Thank you for joining us.
0: Thank you, Peter.
1: And coming up next, your calls and your emails as Peter Greenberg Worldwide continues from Chula Vista, California, right after this.
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7: From the Platte Valley Bank Weather Center, I'm meteorologist Derek Height. Slight chance of thunderstorms tonight, otherwise mainly clear skies. Lows dip down to about 58, winds out of the north 10 to 20 miles an hour. Ample sunshine expected tomorrow, high temperatures reach up to 85. Lows dip down to about 54 tomorrow night, clear skies. Currently 82.

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1: Peter Greenberg back with you as Peter Greenberg Worldwide continues for the American Society of Travel Advisors annual summit. 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We can solve it right here on the air. Let's go out to the phones to Atlanta. I've got Jeff on the phone. Hello, Jeff.
2: Hello.
1: How can I help you?
2: Well, I do live in Atlanta, so I've got really good access to one of the best airports in the world. I'm in my 70s and retired, so I've got lots of time on my hand. And my long-time dream has been to go to Uruguay ever since I first read about it when I was in junior high school. But I'm not interested in a 16-hour flight. So I researched train travel and found out it was a great disappointment to find out that there are no trains between the United States and Uruguay.
1: Wait a minute, Jeff. You just found out you can't take a train to South America?
2: Yeah.
1: Okay,
2: Jeff. I thought you could.
1: No, you can't. It's a different continent. But but let's keep going. We'll keep going. Go ahead.
2: Okay. Well, I found out that you can fly into Buenos Aires and then take a train from there to Montevideo. So I thought that might be an option. Also, I'm not averse to going by sea, but the only travel, the only

0: way I can find to go by sea is on one of the standard cruises where they stop at 7 or 8 ports before they get there.
1: All right. So let me go back to your first question about how you're going to get there. So you've already made the discovery you can't take a train from Atlanta to Montevideo. However, you and I both know, based on the fact that you're based in Atlanta, you can take a nonstop on Delta from Atlanta to Buenos Aires. And I suggest that you do that. Get the toughest part of the trip out of the way first. You're absolutely right. You're absolutely right on the cruise ship part, because it's not about a crossing to Montevideo. It's about stopping there as part of a longer cruise. And that's not really what you had in mind. You really want to spend, you want to immerse yourself in Uruguay. I get it. So to do that, you take the nonstop from Atlanta to Buenos Aires on Delta. They're the only ones who have the nonstop from Atlanta. You know, you don't want to stop along the way. I mean, you could, but why would you? And then if you want to take a train, do you own an Atlas?
0: I do.
1: Okay, so you realize how close Uruguay is to Buenos Aires.
0: It's where
1: the wealthy porteños go to vacation. That's where they go for the weekend. They go to Uruguay. So it's easy to take a train, but also the flight itself might be 35 minutes. Piece of cake. The only difference.
0: But the thing that made me think about taking the train between those two cities is that I would be able to see a lot of the countryside of Uruguay. And that way I would be immersed by the time I got to Montevideo.
1: Well, the question is, do you want to get off the train on the way? I mean, it's not a long train ride either.
0: Well, I could. That would be a possibility.
1: Well, then that's what you do. But then my suggestion is you do want to fly home, unless you really want to take the train all the way back to Buenos Aires. Because remember, when you get off the airplane in BA, you got to get to the train station, and that is not at the airport.
0: Right.
1: That doesn't exist that way. And it may not always operate when you want it to. Remember, when you're taking a nonstop flight from Atlanta to BA, you're leaving at night, which means you get into BA around 6 in the morning.
0: Right.
1: You leave about 10:50 at night, if I look at that flight schedule correctly. So that means, you know, that train may not leave until 4 in the afternoon. My suggestion to you... Wait, I'm not done yet, Jeff. Hold on.
0: Okay.
1: My suggestion to you is, why would you give up the opportunity of seeing Buenos Aires?
0: Oh, well, I have no. That would be an option, too. I'm open to everything.
1: Well, then, good. You're the guy with all the time on his hands, right? So here's what we're going to do.
0: Right. I'm not in a big hurry.
1: Okay. So take the nonstop to BA. And what I would do is spend 4 or 5 days in Argentina. And what I mean by Argentina is 1 or 2 days in Buenos Aires. And then go to the domestic airport and fly up to Iguazu Falls, which, of course, you know, is between Paraguay, Brazil, and Argentina. It's unbelievable. And then come on down, then take the train to Uruguay, spend as much time as you want there, and then come home.
0: Okay.
1: That's what I do.
0: What about when I'm in Montevideo? Do you have any must-see places or things to do there?
1: I do. Here's what I want you to do. I want you to email me again, peter@petergreenberg.com, and I'll come back to you and give you 4 or 5 musts that you've got to do based on the time that you have. And based on the time you have is you have the time. So we'll get you those ideas.
0: One last question.
1: Yes, sir.
0: Should I get a travel agent or should I just wing it?
1: No, you know what? What a coincidence you're calling me where I'm sitting here at the American Society of Travel Advisors annual summit. The answer is yes. You want a travel advisor who specializes in South America, and in particular, Argentina and Uruguay. And they're very easy to get. You can go to either Virtuoso, Travel Leaders, or Signature. These are 3 consortia of great travel advisors who do nothing but specialize in particular regions, cultures, or affinities. And they can tell you who they can refer you to, who's a specialist in Argentina and Uruguay, and you'll be all well taken care of.
0: Okay, I got the first 2 written down, but what was the 3rd one you said?
1: Yes, Virtuoso, Travel Leaders, or Signature. Okay? I much appreciate the call, Jeff, and let me know what happens, and email me. I'll help you out with Montevideo. We'll be back with more.
0: Okay, great. Thank you so much.
1: You got it. We'll be back with more from the American Society.

0: Travel Advisors Annual Summit right here in Chula Vista, California, right after this.
1: Your flight might be late, but we're right on time. Peter Greenberg Worldwide will be right back.
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0: Peter Greenberg back with you as Peter Greenberg Worldwide continues from the ASTA conference, their annual global summit in Chula Vista, California. Of course, you can always reach me. Email me, peter@petergreenberg.com with your name, phone number, question or problem. We will solve it right here in the air. We'll do that throughout the show. Joining me now, a good buddy. He's my trendsetter extraordinaire. He's the founding partner and managing editor of everything, otherwise known as Embark Beyond, our good pal, Jack Eason. How are you, sir?
13: Wow. I love that introduction. I'm so humbled by it. Thank you.
0: You're

0: very welcome because
1: you're doing great.
0: Okay, I'm getting graded on this. Okay, but bottom line is, you know, here we are at an inflection point on so many things about travel, whether it's the economy, whether it's where we can go, where we can't go, tariffs, restrictions, airline fares, cruise ship fares, hotel rates. And at the same time, you've detected a sort of a grand change in travel behavior. It wasn't that long ago, Jack, that we would talk about, I don't want material items in the post-COVID world. I just want experiences. And I'll take all that money that I had for a new car, new clothes, and new jewelry, et cetera, and just move that bundle of money over to experiences. You're saying that experience economy has been changed again.
1: Yeah, look, I don't think it's been completely changed. I think the driver is what is changing that nobody's really talking about. And if we peel back the layers of why people are buying experiences and what so many brands are doing to shift, we see that it's really all about human-to-human relationships and connecting. And when we're calling this almost like we're moving into a new economy, from the experience economy to what I call the connection economy. And think about it. Loneliness is the biggest epidemic to hit the world, right? Every year, exponentially, numbers about loneliness keep growing. And it's sad and it's scary. And many clients, while you think are at the top of Maslow's hierarchy of needs of, you know, looking for self-actualization, they're all really looking for love and belonging. And why do people now go to these really cool experiences or invest in them? Peter, are they really looking to flaunt at a party that they got to see the Colosseum when it was close to the public? Like, I don't know. Don't you feel like that's like, that was what people did yesterday? We're not in the bling environment anymore.
0: Yeah, you may be right.
1: What I'm seeing is people wanted to connect. I mean, think about when you want to go away with someone, do something. Who are you going with? You want to think about the memories you're going to create together, the touch points, the talking points. Or you want to go away with multiple people that share a passion or an affinity because you need to connect to this community. And people are lonely, and that's why we're seeing such a proliferation of private clubs, right? You want a vetted community that you know you're going to instantly connect with because it's so much harder to find people in your life that are meaningful.
0: Okay,
1: I don't know. Are you seeing anything like this?
0: I am.
1: Does this resonate?
0: You know what it is? It's people are searching for common ground in different places.
1: Love in all the right places.
0: Exactly. So, you know, when you think about it, travel, look, let's go back to basics here. At its core, the definition of travel is an experience meant to be shared. That's the way I look at it. There's a lot to be said for solo travel, but at the end of that trip, what do you want to do? You want to share that experience with somebody. You want to tell them about it. But if you had the choice. If I had the choice of traveling by myself or traveling with someone I want to travel with, my significant other, it's no choice at all. I'm going with her.
1: I love that. I hope she's listening. but you know what? I think you can even take it a little step further. It's not just travel. Look at what luxury retailers are doing. A lot of them are transforming their focus from a store to a salon to a suite. Like Brunello Cucinelli or Bottega Veneta. Cucinelli has this concept called Casa Cucinelli. It's actually like a retrofitted apartment that looks like what Brunello Cucinelli's apartment would look like. And maybe there's a few pieces of clothing in the closet of the bedroom, but it's meant to be an entertainment space. It's meant to connect a shopper, right, or the employee of the store with a client, because people are looking for connection, not just to each other, but to other people. And that's how people are doing business, human to human. And as AI displaces more humans, human connection and selling and experiencing are going to become more and more relevant drivers to closing business.
0: All right, so now we've gone from an experience economy to a connection economy, but I want to take it one step further with you. And when we come back, what I want to talk to you about is, what are we traveling with and how are we redefining, the word wellness? Because it used to be... Because bottom line is, everybody has a different definition of that, and I want to hear what yours is when we come back, talking to Jack Eason, the managing partner of Embark Beyond, with his definition of wellness and travel, with a few surprises. Back with more Peter Greenberg World.

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1: Your flight might be late, but we're right on time. 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
8: 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Pioneer is going to play a doubleheader between this 19U team. First time they'll see them this season in an exhibition match. This team did play the Wranglers earlier this season in an 8-5 win for the Wranglers. They did manage 11 hits in that game. All 11 of those were all singles, but they did end up losing that game. And the Pioneers trying to respond after they've dropped five straight. Had some heartbreakers, including last night, where they got up to a big lead but couldn't hold it. And the Outlaws took advantage, winning that one 18-12. Pioneers are going to try to respond, and they'll send Deshaun Harvey here in game one. Harvey has pitched well as of late, although his last time out went two innings, looks great. Third inning, though, lost a little bit of his command. Tried to do better, tried to go a little bit longer for the Pioneers, who are trying to get some length as they play, set to play a couple of games today against this Fort Morgan squad. Fort Morgan will be sending Memphis Dempsey to the mound. First time he'll be pitching in a Front Range League game. Last time they played the Wranglers, they pitched Cooper Chisholm, Luke Witzel, and Carter Roberts. Roberts is on the bench. We'll see if we see him tonight. Luke Witzel was the leadoff hitter for them, where he went 2-for-4, and it was Memphis Dempsey, the pitcher, who actually went 3-for-4 with three RBIs in that game, where they scored five overall runs. Thank you for joining me this Sunday afternoon as we get set for Front Range League Baseball. Take a short break here on KNEB and on the Front Range League Network. On the other side of that, you'll have the Scotts Bluff Screen Printing pregame interview. See Shane and his crew at Scott's Bluff Screen Printing for all your summer sports needs.

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Batting leadoff and playing shortstop will be Tay Bowes. Batting second and in left field, Caden Moore. Batting third, the power-hitting Jacob Solis. Batting fourth and DHing will be Jordan Fitzpatrick. Batting fifth and playing right field, Mike Monum. Batting sixth and playing second base will be Carter Simmons. Batting seventh and playing first base, Man Smith. Batting eighth and playing third base, Michael Fisher. And rounding out the lineup, the pitcher, Deshaun Harvey. Catching tonight will be Ray Zamarripa. Still unable to hit. He will not be hitting tonight. Thank you for listening into the Platte Valley Investment pregame show. On the other side of this break here on KNEB in the Front Range League Network, we'll have the first pitch here at Oregon Trail Park Stadium.

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4: Welcome back into Oregon Trail Park as we get set for baseball here in a doubleheader action between the Western Nebraska Pioneers and the Fort Morgan 19U Wranglers. As we get set for opening pitch brought to you by Papa Murphy's Pizza at 2801 Avenue B in Scotts Bluff. It's love at 425 degrees, and don't forget to register for the Papa Murphy's Text Club for a sweet deal. Sean Harvey takes the mound to try to respond after an outing last time out where he struggled a little bit against the Wranglers. Had a first two really good innings and then just fell flat in the third inning, and that was the big difference in that game where the Wranglers were able to mount the comeback. We'll try to give some length for this Pioneers team, as we talked about, a little bit thin at the pitching spot. Plan is for 2 7-inning doubleheaders, so we'll have to try to get creative to get through 14 innings of baseball today. Harvey has looked a lot more confident his last two times out, though, as a pitcher, and that's good to see. Struggled a lot in that first outing. Then his second outing against the Outlaws, he was able to go 2 innings, did allow 2 earned runs, 3 runs overall, but it was a solid outing. He was able to find the zone, and then back on June 16th against the Wranglers, he went 3 1/3, allowed just 1 run in that game. And then it was the 2 2/3 outings against the Wranglers where he went, as I said, 2 2/3, gave up 4 runs, 3 earned, where his command just fell flat in the final inning. Luke Witzel, the leadoff center fielder for the Fort Morgan 19U Wranglers, as he gets set for first pitch here in this ballgame. Got to find my pencil.

Zamarripa steps back behind the plate. Again, that injury to Devin James, where he jammed his finger into the bag, is keeping him out of today's ball games. So it is Zamarripa doing the catching. First pitch misses high and wide for ball one. That's how we get underway here at Oregon Trail Park. See, obviously you want to see him try to nail that in. When he misses a lot, it's oftentimes arm side. That one misses wide. It's a 2-0 count now. Harvey steps off, tries to reset himself. The young 18-year-old from Cache, Oklahoma, did play third base last night. Now is pitching to start this one. 2-0 in the zone. Back in the count now at 2-1. Defensively for the Pioneers tonight, it's Caden Moore making his first defensive start in left. Then it's Jacob Solis in center, Mike Monum out in right. And then around the horn, it's Michael Fisher at third, Tay Bowes at short, Carter Simmons at second, Man Smith at first with Rary Zamarripa behind the plate. The 2-1 pitch misses high, and it's a 3-1 count to the leadoff hitter, Witzel. Harvey sets pitching from the stretch, delivers the 3-1. Witzel swings through that one, and the count runs full to the center fielder. It's Cooper Chisholm awaiting on deck. Witzel in his lone action in the Front Range League this season went 2-for-4 with an RBI against the Wranglers. Left two on base in that game. Payoff pitch misses high and wide, and that's how we get started here in this ballgame, a leadoff walk of Luke Witzel. That'll be the left-handed hitting Cooper Chisholm to step in following the walk to Witzel. After last night's game, you really want to try to limit the walks today. Try to extend how far you can go in this game. First pitch is foul tipped back into the glove for strike one. Mentioned in that game against the Wranglers, this 19U squad didn't manage an extra base hit against that team. That one is lifted to left field. In on it is Caden Moore, giving chase into foul territory, but he overruns it. Lands in foul territory. The count moves to 0-2, but you give the two-hitter Chisholm an extra life. Chisholm did manage a hit in that game against the Wranglers. Pioneers in their American-themed jerseys for these. He delivers the 0-2 pitch. That one's on the ground towards first. Smith will glove it. He's just going to go to first to get the easy out just to be safe. The runner does advance to second. It's one away for the shortstop, Dayton DiOrio. One away, runner in scoring position for this 19U Wranglers squad. Harvey sets, gives a look back at second. That delivers the first pitch. Taken wide for ball one. Harvey, in his best performance of the year, did work around a lot of traffic, allowed 7 hits, but he limited the walks in that outing, and that was the big difference in that game, was that pitching staff walked just 3 batters. Harvey walked just 1. DiOrio didn't mean to go on that one, but he did, and the count evens up at 1-1. In fact, it was a leadoff walk to Ty Ramsey that started that game, and then he was able to bounce back and not walk anyone else the rest of the outing. See if he can limit the walks here. Again, last night was a rough night for really both pitching staff, but specifically for the Pioneers. The 1-1, that one's hit well to left center. That one's going to find a gap, and that's going to be how the first run of the game scores. DiOrio chugging into second. Quick throw in from Caden Moore.

to keep him there, but a one-out double. And the 19U Wranglers strike first. They are using their metal bats in this game. Runner still at second, one away for the pitcher Memphis Dempsey. Mentioned he knocked in three runs in his lone Front Range League performance this season. First pitch is fouled off behind the plate. He'll start behind 0-1. The 19U team did manage 11 hits, actually out-hit the Wranglers in that game. As I mentioned, there were no extra base hits. They lost 5-8. The 0-1 pitch chopped towards the left side, but that's also foul, and quickly Dempsey behind 0-2. Harvey looks in, agrees, comes set, gives a glance back at second. That delivers the 0-2 pitch. That one is missed low. Count 1-2 to the four-hole hitter Dempsey. He's also the pitcher in today's matchup. Pioneers try to get to him early. They're going to have to play from behind. It's just a matter of how much. The 1-2, that one's taken low. It's 2-2 now.

One away, one in, one on. Here's the 2-2 pitch. That one taken high. The count runs full from 0-2 to 3-2. Third baseman Isaac Poe waiting on deck. Really don't want to extend. You don't want to lose this guy here. He agrees, comes set. The payoff pitch. That one on the ground towards third. It'll be Bose who plays it. Long throw to first is not going to be in time. And an infield single. That's a tough way for that to go down. It was a pretty well hit towards third. You would have liked to see Fisher try to cut that off. Bose still would keep it in the infield. It keeps DiOrio at second. Still just one away. Now 2-1 for Isaac Poe. Stands in the right-handed batter's box. First pitch swinging. Can't get to that one. The pitch that ducked below the zone for strike one. Leadoff walk, a ground out to first, allowed a runner to get to second. The one-out double scored the first run of the game. Now that infield single does not advance the runner, but does get another runner on. The pitch misses low. Count evens up at 1-1. It is similar to that first inning that Harvey had in Fort Morgan against the Wranglers. He was able to dial it in, bounce back, and not give up just one run in three innings of work there. That one lifted right side. Smith is going to give it a look. So is Zamarripa. He will land out of play, and the count moves to 1-2 on the third baseman, Isaac Poe. Harvey takes his time back to the mound. Tries to work out of this first inning jam. 19U Wranglers have struck first, trying to not let this inning get out of hand. It was that 10-run frame that really turned that entire game around last night.

0: probably a different story if they're able to get out of the inning unharmed, which they almost did on what would have been a double play. Throwback from Zamarripa to first was a bit short, allowed the runner to score, and then they really poured it on in that frame. The 1-2 pitch, that one misses low, gets stopped by Zamarripa. Count evens up at 2-2. A lot of pitches here in this first frame for Harvey. Zamarripa will go out there and talk with his pitcher. And while we have a moment, I'll let you know tonight's broadcast brought to you by Wells Fargo. 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Together, we'll go far. Harvey steps back on the rubber with a 2-2 count. Comes set, looks back at second, now delivers. Misses that one wide, and another full count for him. His third and five batters. Got to find a pitch here. Payoff pitch. Misses wide, and the bases are loaded. The first baseman, Roger Alvarez, stepping in a big spot here early. Alvarez managed 1-for-4, did strand 4 runners while he was at the plate, however. And you'd love for Harvey to find his way out of this one. He's given up one run, but the bases are loaded, just one out. First pitch on the ground, back to him. Towards Bowes at short. Short toss to second for one. Throw to first is not in time. A run will score, but they do get the second out of the inning. Harvey tried to glove it, and if he would have, could have potentially gone home and maybe get the double play back at first, but instead they do get an out at second. Runners will be on the corners with two outs for the left-handed hitting Jax Kuzel. Harvey sets, gives a look at first, now delivers his first pitch. That one called high by the home plate umpire for ball one. Tough one that you would like to get the call on is doesn't get it there, so the count starts at 1-0 to the catcher. That one is fouled directly back, and the count evens up at 1-1.
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0: Kuzel went 0-for-2 in his first game of front range league play. Started in left field in that game. As he swings through that one, and quickly he's behind 1-2. 2-in-on-2 hits. Two away with runners on the corners. But if he can get out of this with just two given up, that would be a huge momentum boost after how this inning started. 1-2 pitch, taken low. Count evens up at 2-2. Harvey sets, gives a look over at first, now delivers the 2-2 pitch. He's fouled off as he stays alive. Just barely.

0: Count still 2-2. Harvey looks in and sets. Trying to find a big pitch here. 2-2 called. Strike 3 on the outside corner. And a big out number 3 to Strand 2. But the 19U Wranglers do put up 2. They lead 2-0 as the Pioneers come to bat for the first time in the bottom of the first here on KDB in the Front Range League Network.
1: Greatness doesn't happen overnight. It takes time. Focus. And dedication.

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3: Pioneers get their first chance to hit as they start from down two in this ball game. They'll have to face the pitcher Memphis Dempsey. Dempsey in that first inning did reach on an infield single. He was stranded at third. He works with a 2-0 lead here at Oregon Trail Park. First of two games tonight. The lone time that this 19U Wranglers team played, they did walk 9 batters in just 6 innings of work. Those were none of those pitchers were Dempsey, so we'll see what he looks like tonight. This Pioneers team coming off a great offensive performance. They put up 12 runs, and at the top of the lineup in Tay Bowes, he went 3-for-5. And walked once as well. He scored a couple of runs. He is a guy that has been dangerous at the top of this lineup for the Pios. Entering this ballgame with a .632 on-base percentage, a .500 batting average. 3 more singles last night. All 7 of his hits have been singles, but he's been a menace getting on base. 5 walks, just 1 strikeout so far this season. See how Dempsey attacks him here. It'll be Bowes, Caden Moore, and Jacob Solis. Moore last night had a lot of good at-bats. He was hit by a pitch. He singled. He walked. He reached 4 times last night and struck out twice. And then Solis last night reached 4 times on free passes. Also just missed a heat-seeking double by about maybe a foot or less down that left field line. As Tay Bowes takes his walk, see the Pioneers try to respond to that 2 runs in the top half of the first. Harvey did walk the first batter he saw, but he was able to lock in, didn't walk anybody the rest of the inning. That's why he did walk a second batter. Gave up a couple of hits, but was able to get out of that. Did a good job keeping the ball on the ground for the most part, outside of that 1 double from DiOrio. See if the offense can pick him up here. Bowes awaits the first pitch, squares on a bunt, puts it down the left side, but into foul territory. He starts behind 0-1.
4: All right, fans, remember when Jay gets on base, it'll be $4 beer, $2 soda and water for the next 10 minutes.
3: Bowes standing at 5'3", native of Atlanta, Georgia. Played this last season for the Dillard Blue Devils in New Orleans, Louisiana. Waits that pitch that misses low, and the count evens up at 1-1. Managed a .351 OBP in that season, or this last season. The 1-1 misses wide. So working a 2-1 count, he's often ahead in these counts. He's worked fantastic at bats pretty much every time he's been at the plate. Dempsey shakes once, agrees. Working from the windup is Dempsey. The 2-1. Went slider, but that misses wide. And he's up in front 3-1. Dangerous guy to let lead off an inning. Did earn a single to start last night's game. Ends up scoring in that first inning. He misses on that one. And a 5-pitch walk will allow Tay Bowes to reach his 6th walk already this season, and that will bring in Caden Moore playing left field tonight. Checked a little bit defensively for the 19U Wranglers. It's Ellerick in left, Witzel in center, and Urias in right. And around the horn, it's Poe at third, DiOrio at short, Chisholm at second, Alvarez at first with Kuzel behind the plate.

Dempsey now pitching from the stretch. First pitch, more squares around, pulls it back. And I believe it was called strike one. Bose leads off first. Corners are playing in right now. Bose initially takes off, then cuts it back. Throw goes into second, but he was not running. Thought about going. Count evens up at 1-1. First baseman over there, Alvarez, isn't holding him on traditionally. He's playing close to the bag, but he's not playing on the bag. The 1-1. Hold strike two, top of the zone. Now Morgan will have to try to work from behind 1-2. Again, he reached four times last night, twice on three passes, once on a single, and once on an error. He awaits the 1-2 pitch as Bose does take off. That misses and gets past the catcher. Bose will round second, give it a look, but he will hold. Bose will get to second base on that passed ball. We'll get a stolen base. Why not? He was stealing. Count evens at 2-2 for Moore. Now with a runner in scoring position, no one away in this frame. Dempsey set and delivers the 2-2. It is called for strike three. Looks like the blue might have forgotten the count. A pitch that was around that outside part of the zone, but he's been given that early. With one away, it'll be Solis stepping in. Team leader in slugging percentage at .694. Last night, again, another great performance from him using the walks. He walked, I got four free passes last night. First pitch misses, gets away from the catcher. Bose will get down to third with no throw. And a big run stand just 90 feet away with just one out. And this is a spot right here, again, early in this one, but you got to find a way to get that run home from third. 1-0 is fouled off, and the count evens up at 1-1. The corner's playing in, the middle infield playing back. Solis with a couple of home runs, five doubles, a triple on the season. Also the team leader in RBIs with 13. That one clips the outside corner. It's a 1-2 count to the Pioneer center fielder, the 5'9 junior out of Tucson, Arizona. Trying to battle as Dempsey back to the windup. He winds and delivers. Fastball called, strike three, and back-to-back strikeouts looking for Dempsey. And a couple of quick outs after that leadoff walk and a couple of extra bases from him, put it third. He's now going to need a hit or a mistake from the Wranglers to allow that run to score. It's Jordan Fitzpatrick, first pitch, gets away. Bo's going to take for home. There's not going to be a throw, and the Pioneers will get a run on the speed of Tay Bo's. Pitch missed for ball one. Bose using his speed, a stolen base. That wild pitch that didn't get away too far allowed him to get to third, and now another wild pitch, and he scores. So the Pioneers do cut that lead down to one. It's 2-1 on the West Coast scoreboard. Now it's Fitzpatrick missing high, and now it's a 2-0 count. Fitzpatrick last night, big game for him, hit that grand slam. Another 3-for-5 night as he has started red hot, a 5-for-10 to start his Pioneers career, is that pitch called strike one. Big swing, but he can't catch it to the fastball, and the count evens up at 2-2. The junior from Rust College got his first home run last night, put up 6 RBIs on the night. Dempsey winds and delivers the 2-2 pitch. Fastball taken high, count runs full. It's Monum awaiting on deck. He'll have an opportunity to hit in this inning. Speed of Fitzpatrick could also put a runner in scoring position if he can get on.
Payoff.

0: Pitch misses wide for ball four. He earns his first walk of his young season. I'll put a two-out base runner for Mike Monahan. Monahan last night went 1-for-5, but had a couple of at-bats where he hit the ball really hard. One was just on a line to the shortstop. The other one was to dead center that ended up on the warning track. First pitch swinging, he fouls that one off. Starts behind 0-1. See if Fitzpatrick wants to try to take second. Toler now coaching first base today. A little bit of a change with Salters coaching third. So he gives a word to his runner at first, Fitzpatrick. The 0-1 pitch misses wide. You count evens up at 1-1. Dempsey is working very quick so far in this one. Gives a look over at first, now comes set. The 1-1. That one hit well out to left. That's sending Elric back. That's still going back. He's at the track. It's at the wall. It's off the top of the wall. Fitzpatrick getting the wave home. Monahan will cruise into second with a two-out RBI double to tie this ball game that just missed being his first home run of the season. His power starting to show through. Again, that one right next to that 362 mark out in left field. Off the top of the wall, that two-out double. Continue the inning to Carter Simmons. Simmons also worked plenty of walks last night. Early season with a .538 on the base percentage. First pitch swinging, fouls that one off. That was Monahan's first extra base hit of the season. Again, he's put a charge in a few of these. He had that sack fly that was plenty deep enough to win a ball game. Again, last night, dead center. If it's any more left or right, probably a home run. The 0-1 pitch stays low. The count evens up at 1-1. Dempsey gets the sign. Now comes set. Looks back at second. The 1-1 pitch misses high. Gets away from the catcher, but not far enough for Monahan to advance. Count moves to 2-1. Simmons last night 0-for-2. A couple of strikeouts looking, but did walk three times. Four walks, three hits on the season for Simmons this year. The 2-1, that one in there for strike two. Count evens up to the Pioneer second baseman. Dempsey sets, delivers the 2-2 pitch. That one softly towards center. It'll be the second baseman who's able to get under it for out number three. The Pioneers get two to tie the ballgame. We're all knotted up at two in the West Coast scoreboard as we head to the second here at Oregon Trail Park on KNEB and the Front Range League Network.
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0: Through one here at Oregon Trail Park, we're all knotted up at two on the Wesco scoreboard. 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So going to be 8-9-1 for the

19U Wranglers. First, Riley Elrick, Frank Urias, and then the leadoff hitter, Luke Witzel. Couple of walks, couple of hits in that first frame against Harvey, but he did seem a lot better. Again, after that first walk, just seemed to be much more in the zone. That's what you want to see from these pitchers. You want to avoid the dreaded walks. The right-handed hitting left fielder Riley Elrick will stand in to start this inning. Harvey sets, delivers the first pitch. Misses wide for ball one. Elrick in that lone game went 0 for 2. Was eventually replaced in that game to get some extra looks for some other players. That one misses high and quickly. Harvey behind 0 and, or behind 2 and 0 in the count. Let's see him try to work back in those first two, missing a bit hand or bit arm side. Harvey agrees, comes set. Now delivers the 2-0. Another one wide. Danger of walking his third batter in just the second inning of work. The 3-0. That one in there, he was taking all the way, was Elrick. Now a 3-1 count. Got to force him to try to earn his way on with a hit. 3-1, that one is chopped towards left but foul, and the count runs full. Nine-hole hitter Frank Urias awaiting on deck. Harvey agrees, comes set. Payoff pitch. That one lifted right side. Should be playable for Smith as he keeps moving over. Still moving over. The wind pushes it just out of play, and we'll do it again. Off the bat, looked like it was going to be playable, but they just kept moving. Count stays full to Elrick. Still searching for his first hit of front range league play. The next payoff delivery. That one misses wide, ball four. Third walk of the game for Harvey. Second straight leadoff walk for him. He'll try to work around that. It'll be nine-hole hitter Frank Urias. He'll step into the right-handed batter's box against the left-handed throwing Harvey. Did not attempt a stolen base in that first frame, did the 19U Wranglers. See what they do here. First pitch, taken low for ball one. The 1-0 delivery from Harvey. That one misses, gets a little bit away from Zamarripa, but it is going to get away far enough to allow the runner to advance. Elrick hesitated a little bit, but not enough for Zamarripa to have a shot to throw it down there. Another 2-0 count to start this frame for Harvey. A 2-0 pitch. That one taken just wide, and it's another 3-0 count. Did work it back to full against Elrick before eventually losing him on a full count walk. The 3-0. That one called strike one on the inside corner. Now the next 3-1 pitch to Urias. That one is fouled off and another full count. So now his fifth full count in his first nine batters for Harvey.

0: that pitch count rising in a hurry. He's found a couple of pitches, and he needs to find one here. Needs to get a put-away pitch here. Payoff delivery. Misses low, and another walk. A couple of long walks to start this frame. Now the top of the lineup will be due up. First in the form of Luke Witzel. Witzel walked to start the game. Eventually scored on the DeOrio double. First pitch is fouled out of play. Good to see him get out in front of this batter after falling behind 3-0, the first two batters of this inning. Just got to force them to put the ball in play against you. Let your defense do their work. Defense that's been a lot better as of late. The 0-1. That one lifted to center. Solis moves over. He's going to have plenty of time to get under four out number one. No tag from either of the runners. And a big out number one for Harvey in this frame. Runner still at first and second. Now it's Cooper Chisholm, the left-handed hitting second baseman. Grounded out to third his first time up. Could have been two. But Smith decided to play it safe and get at least one. And that middle infield still trying to work together to figure out that best combination between Bose and Simmons. First pitch swinging on the ground towards second. Simmons will charge. Only play will be to first with that infield killing it. But a couple of quick outs after those first two walks are good to see. Puts two runners in scoring position with two out for Dayton DeOrio, who did double his last time up. Another one of those would plate two more in this game. DeOrio went 1-for-3 in that game against the Wranglers, scored a run. So far, 1-for-1 tonight with an RBI double. First pitch, taken outside for strike one. Two hits, four walks off of Harvey so far tonight. Two runs scored, trying to strand two more in scoring position here. The 0-1 pitch. That one a little bit too wide, and the count evens up at 1-1. The 1-1 delivery swung on and missed. It's got DeOrio at 1-2. Harvey shakes once, shakes twice. Now agrees with Zamarripa and comes set. The 1-2 pitch. Fastball taken wide. Count evens up at 2-2. There's a base open, so you can kind of work around this. This is the one guy that's really gotten good contact off of Harvey so far. Outside of that flyout from Witzel. Two pitch, misses low. Good stop from Zamarripa, but another full count. His third of the inning, sixth of the game so far. Harvey agrees and comes set. The payoff pitch. Swung on and missed. Strands two in scoring position with that strikeout of DeOrio. And this game stays tied at 2-2 on the West Coast scoreboard as we head to the bottom of the second here at Oregon Trail Park on the Front Range League Network and on KNEB.
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2: 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They have a board-certified orthopedic specialist who brings creativity and expertise together. Dempsey with a couple of strikeouts did walk two, and that ended up coming back to bite him. A couple of wild pitches allowed Bowes to score, and then after the walk, two-out walk to Fitzpatrick, it was the double from Mike Monum that drove in the second run of the inning. Tower tied at two. It'll be 7-8-9 due up in this inning. First for Man Smith. First pitch inside and it hit him. And a first pitch error there from Dempsey. We'll put the leadoff base runner on for the second straight inning for the Pioneers. Both teams have used a free pass to get on to start each frame. The 19-year regulars weren't able to capitalize on it in the last inning. See if the Pioneers can do so here, as it's Michael Fisher.
3: Next up, third baseman number 38, Michael Fisher.
2: Be his first start in a minute. His first pitch taken high for ball one. One oh misses outside. Manman Smith taking off. Throw down is going to be in time. Smith is caught stealing for the first time this season. There are one away as the count is 2-0 to Fisher. Kuzel showing off that arm there as that was a strike. It needed to be to get Smith. Now one out. 2-0 pitch to Fisher. That misses wide, and it's 3-0. Trying to avoid another base runner reaching is Dempsey. Working from the windup again. Shakes once, agrees, and delivers. 3-0 taken high, ball four, a four-pitch walk. And now that caught stealing looks hurts a little bit more, knowing he would have been at second base anyways. But can't look backwards, got to look forward. Got one out runner at first for Deshaun Harvey. He tries to bounce back. It's been a rough last couple of games for him. As he tries to break an 0-for-8 streak, does Harvey.
3: Next up for the bio, pitcher number 20, Deshaun Harvey.
2: Which included an 0-for-5 night last night where he struck out three times. Third baseman playing in. First pitch squares around. Puts down right side, but foul. He'll start behind 0-1. Love to see this bottom of the lineup try to set up the top of the lineup. Specifically, Tay Bowes, who's been the best guy getting on base this season. Count 0-1 to Harvey, pitching in tonight for the Pios. Squares around again, tries to put it down, can't, and he's behind 0-2. See what the play here is. Wouldn't expect him to try to put down a bunt again, but we'll have to see. Dempsey shaking off his catcher. Now they finally agree. He holds, holding, now delivers the 0-2. That one is lifted left side.

0: hooking into foul territory. We'll see if it's playable for Elric. It should be, and it is for out number two. Two outs for Tay Bowes, who walked his first time, eventually scored on the wild pitch with Fitzpatrick up. Continues his streak. He earned his sixth walk of the season. So scored his fifth run and stole his fourth bag. First pitch taken for strike one. These aren't obviously conference stats. They won't be officially logged, but still counts for him as he's walked six times in just his sixth game. Time called as they will all reset. Bowes did play two seasons for Alcorn State before transferring to Dillard, as that pitch finds the outside corner, and Bowes quickly behind 0-2. Got a couple more RBIs last night. So he waits his 0-2 pitch. Dempsey delivers. That one is fouled off as he stays alive. Again, even though Bowes is behind 0-2, he's shown that he does not give up easily. He's always going to give you great at-bats. He's never going to go down without a fight. Fisher leads off first. The 0-2 pitch. Swung on and missed. Got him leaning. Third strikeout of the game for Dempsey. So the Pioneers will strand a runner at first. Still knotted up at two as we head to the third here on KNEB in the Front Range League Network.
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0: Harvey back out there for his third inning of work after back-to-back walks, long at-bats too. Managed three straight outs, a fly-out, ground-out, and a strikeout swinging. He enters his third inning of work trying to match his longest outing of the season. He went three innings in that game and brush against the Wranglers. Allowed just one run in that three innings. Did work around a ton of hits. Did allow seven of them in that one. He's given up just two here. He's walked four. Does have a couple of strikeouts, however. He'll have 4, 5, 6, including the pitcher Memphis Dempsey. He's the last batter to get a hit on Harvey, but it was an infield single. Harvey steps in after working a scoreless frame himself, pitcher v. pitcher. Harvey agrees, comes set. And the first pitch of the third inning is taken wide for ball one. First two innings have led off with walks.

like to see him try to avoid that here. The 1-0, that one's even wider. Count 2-0 to Dempsey. He steps in that right-handed batter's box. 2-0 pitch. That's hit up the middle. Infield's going to kill it for Bowes. Throw to first is in time. Leadoff out for the Pioneers here in this third frame. Finally, a leadoff batter is retired. Again, that infield helping them out. That was not poorly struck. The infield just killed it for Bowes, who was able to play it on the move towards his left. With one out, it'll be a third baseman, Isaac Poe. Walked his first time up. First pitch of him taken high for ball one. One of those many full counts that Harvey's been in so far tonight. One O is swung at and fouled off, and the count evens up at 1-1 to the third baseman. U Wranglers wearing all white uniforms, their maroon red socks. Pioneers in their white pants, their Special Olympic jerseys. 1-1 taken high. Red jerseys with blue sleeves, the stars on the sleeves. Harvey working the 2-1 count, one away here, top of the third. That one is fouled off, and it's a 2-2 count to the third baseman for the 19U Wranglers, trying to get a runner on. Each team has had at least one runner on in each of the first two innings. Harvey shakes a couple times, now agrees, and comes set. 2-2 taken wide, count runs full. Harvey, the incoming freshman over at Heston College, was used mostly as a hitter in high school, but has been heavily used as a pitcher here for the Pios. The payoff pitch is soft number to the left, but that's going to roll foul. Would have been an incredibly tough play if that stayed fair, so that almost feels like a break for the Pioneers, but it's going to be another full count pitch with one out here top of the third. Harvey shakes once, agrees, now comes set. The next payoff delivery. That one lifted left side out of play. Poe not going down without a fight. He was 2-for-3 in that game against the Wranglers. This game took place back on June 6th. It was the second game of a doubleheader. First game was the Outlaws versus the Wranglers, and then it was the 19U Wranglers versus the Wranglers. Payoff, lifted to left field. That's going to get through for a base hit. Long at bat goes the way of Poe. Third hit of the game for the 19U squad, first since that first inning. And that'll be a one-out base runner for Roger Alvarez, who grounded into a fielder's choice his first time up. It's a good thing to see them making them earn it that way rather than the walks. First pitch finds that inside corner for strike one to Alvarez. Alvarez swung at the first pitch he saw his first time up. Alvarez did ground in a run

Harvey and Zamarripa agree. As he will move over to first. Nothing doing. Even a little lean on that throw over. Don't know how easy it was to tell from over at first. But again, he's done a good job holding on runners. They haven't attempted a stolen base yet as that misses, but is knocked down by Zamarripa. Counting out 2-1, one away, runner at first. Still knotted up at 2 in the West Coast scoreboard. 3 hits for the Fort Morgan squad, just 1 for the Pioneers, but it was a loud one. The RBI double for Monum. Two one is fouled off. Count even at 2-2. Harvey agrees and comes set. Get a look over at first. That delivers the 2-2. Is swung on and missed. Got him chasing the changeup. Third strikeout of the game for him and a big out number two for the catcher, Jax Kuzel. As the assistant coach, John Lane, will come out and talk with him. He may have been shaking that left arm. You want to make sure he's okay here. Obviously, exhibition game, and looks like we will get a change here on the mound. So Harvey goes 2 2/3. He'll be responsible for that runner at first. It'll be Paxton Markheim making his third appearance as a pitcher. And this is an exhibition game, so you're not too worried on making sure everybody is going to be set, but you do want to get some action. Harvey in his performance struck out 3, walked 4, gave up 3 hits. I'm assuming he also will take the spot of Harvey in the 9 hole. Markheim's made 2 appearances. He went just a third of an inning in that walk-off loss against the Wranglers, allowed the final 2 runs of the game, and then did appear for 2/3 of an inning in the performance against the Nebraska Outlaws in that 14-1 loss, just trying to save arms. Didn't give up an earned run. Did give up a hit in that game. Didn't walk anybody, didn't strike anybody out. Faced 3 batters and got 2 of them out. Overall, he's pitched an inning. He's allowed 2 earned runs. He's walked 1, hasn't struck anybody out. We'll see what he can do here as he will face the catcher, Jax Kuzel, 2 away, runner at first base. First pitch taken outside for 1. Kuzel struck out looking his first time up. That one in there at the knees. Count evens up at 1-1. Kuzel has made his presence felt, though. He did throw out Man Smith in the last inning. Markheim shakes twice, now agrees. 1-1. That one lifted to left field. In on it is Smith. A diving catch from Caden Moore to take away a hit and end the third inning.

0: Pioneers strand a runner at first. The game stays tied at two. So we head to the bottom of the third here in KNEB in the Front Range League Network.
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0: Welcome back into Oregon Trail Park. Pioneers and the Fort Morgan 19U squad, first game of a doubleheader. I'm Lucas Macklin. Thank you so much for joining me this Sunday afternoon. All knotted up at two. Both teams scoring at two in the first inning, and since then it's been held scoreless as Memphis Dempsey out there for his third inning of work. Last frame hit a batter and walked one, but got a caught stealing and eventually a strikeout and a flyout. So he was able to hold the Pioneers scoreless. I want to let you know tonight's broadcast is brought to you by The Dugout. The Dugout invites you to come check out the newest recreational option in Scotts Bluff, and you can register online at info@thedugoutsb.com. Once again, that's info@thedugoutsb.com. It'll be 2-3-4 for the Pioneers here in this third frame. Caden Moore just made that fantastic diving catch in the top half of the third to end that inning, followed by Solis and Fitzpatrick. It's a dangerous part of this lineup, although Moore and Solis did go down looking. Both of them did. And then Fitzpatrick walked and eventually scored on the Mike Monum double. Kuzo will throw it down to second. A dot, as always. It'll be Caden Moore. Moore has reached every time he... So at least put the ball in play, although once one of those times was on an error. Three times he hasn't reached, were all on strikeouts. First pitch swinging, that's a short chopper towards the pitcher, who will glove it. Short toss to first in time, and a quick out number one. That'll be Jacob Solis. He tries to respond after striking out looking as well. Talked about the junior over at Arizona Christian U in Glendale. He's played three seasons for them. He's been used a lot as a pinch runner as he scored 31 runs. First pitch taken outside for strike one. Here with the Pioneers, he's been excellent. 5.10 OBP, a 6.94 slugging. Big swing, but he just foul tips that one off, and the count moves to 0-2. He's walked 11 times, struck out now 15 times on the season. Again, the team leader in RBIs and runs with 13 and 12, respectively. Dempsey shakes once, agrees, now winds and delivers the 0-2 pitch. So he fouls that one off towards the right side. Trying to get on in front of Fitzpatrick, who earned his first walk of the season his last time. Was his first home run last night, and it was a grand slam. The 0-2 pitch called, strike three, same spot as the last time on that outside part of the plate. He doesn't like it, but it's two outs for Jordan Fitzpatrick. So they'll try to start a two-out rally. It was a big two-out rally last night that allowed them to score seven runs in that fourth inning. First pitch swinging. Dempsey working quickly, getting out in front of Fitzpatrick 0-1. Dempsey shakes twice, now agrees. Fastball taken just high. Count evens up at 1-1. Dempsey has a couple of different windup speeds. Sometimes he takes his time, sometimes he works fast. He's going fast right now. The 1-1 misses high. Count moves to 2-1. Agrees, winds, and delivers the 2-1. That one's a nubber back to the pitcher. It gets under his glove. The second baseman, Chisholm, coming in. Throw to first, not in time. Oh, no, they call him out. Maybe I just missed that. I thought he was safe by quite a margin, but he's called out for out number three. Either way, it's a great play by Chisholm to at least make it close. The Pioneers go down in order in the third. We're all knotted up at two as we head to the fourth here on KNEB in the Front Range League Network.
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0: Through three of this first of two seven-inning games, we're all knotted up at two on the Wesco scoreboard as Paxton Markheim will be in there for his first full inning. Faced one batter, got him to fly out to left on a great play from Caden Moore. Faced 8-9-1. Bottom two both walked the first time they were up. That was against Deshaun Harvey. See how much length Markheim has in him today. And his job up there, just throw strikes. Make the 19U team get hits off of him. Don't try not to draw too many long at-bats. Elric steps in with that walk. He was stranded at third after the strikeout of Dayton DiOrio. Steps into the right-handed batter's box. Righty Markheim gets his sign, comes set, and delivers the first pitch. That one is going to hit him. So third time out of four innings, the 19U Wranglers have had their leadoff runner on. They've had a runner on in each inning so far. That'll be Frank Urias, who also reached on the free pass.
6: Next up for the Wranglers,
0: first pitch in there for strike one, as it was a big secondary lead from Elric, but he didn't go and didn't get a throw down to first. Markheim gets the sign, delivers the next pitch. Is that one taken inside? And the count evens up at 1-1. Didn't miss by a lot on that one, just a bit inside. Working with a lower slot in this one, as that one is fouled off. Count moves to 1-2. Kind of similar to how his brother pitches, maybe a little bit less effort on it. His younger brother Peyton pitched last night in the ball game. One, two, gets behind Elric and gets past Zamarripa. Runner will advance to second. Still no one out in the inning. Count two and two to Urias. Elric's now reached second twice in this game, both on wild pitches after his walk, or free pass, rather. 2-2. Taken high, count runs full. Second time Urias has earned a full count tonight. Top of the lineup, due up next. Three, two, and he hits another batter. Would have been ball four either way. And for the second time, this 8-9 combo has reached base with nobody out. That's leadoff hitter Luke Witzel. He lined out to the center fielder Solis' first time up. Still lined up at two, top of the fourth inning. 19U Wranglers trying to break that tie with runners at first and second and no one out. First pitch swinging for Witzel. He'll start behind 0-1 on a fastball that was maybe a bit high. The 0-1, that one's lined to right field but foul. So Witzel quickly behind 0-2. So far 0-1 on the day, that fly out to center. He's also walked and scored. Scored the first run of the game on the DiOrio double. Game knotted up at 2. Hits favor the 19U squad 3-1. That one misses inside. Can't get the swing. Count now 1-2, the leadoff hitting center fielder Witzel. 1-2 on the ground towards short. Bose will play it. Short toss to second for one. No throw to first. They do get the force out. We'll put runners on the corners. Just one away for Cooper Chisholm. He's grounded up twice. Both times to the right side of the infield. First pitch swinging. Big swing, but he comes up empty for strike one. Both times have been with runners on, but both times did not end up in a double play. Again, that infield really does kill. Runner does take off. That one's lined out of play. So Witzel has to go back. Count now 0-2. One away, knotted up at two. The go-ahead run here in top of the fourth inning stands 90 feet away with just one out. Markheim gets his sign, agrees, comes set, stares down third. Now delivers the 0-2 pitch. Chisholm able to foul that one off and stay alive. Chisholm was 1-for-4 in that game against the Wranglers back on June 6th. Next 0-2 is fouled off again. Chisholm trying to straighten it out. Still working with an 0-2 count. Hasn't seen a ball yet in this game. Hasn't taken a pitch. Markheim agrees. He comes set. Now he steps off as Witzel was getting a little bit dancy over there at first. The next 0-2 delivery, Witzel takes off, swung on and missed. It won't get a throw down. But a big out number two, first strikeout of the game for Markheim. And there are two away. Once again, Diorio is going to step in with two runners on in scoring position with two outs. But he struck out swinging his last time up, stranding two in scoring position. He also hit that RBI double to start off the scoring as that one's lined out to right. Monum is moving over, but it will hook into foul territory for strike one. So Diorio will serve kind 0-1. Two-hit batters in the inning for Markheim. A fielder's choice and a strikeout swinging. The 0-1, that one's lined to right field. Monum moving back on it, still moving back, and he's going to put up his glove and bring it in for out number three. And once again, the Pioneers able to strand two runners in scoring position to maintain the 2-2 tie. We'll have a new pitcher on the other side of this break here on KNDB in the Front Range League Network.
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0: New pitcher on the mound for the 19 Wranglers is Carter Roberts. Dempsey finishes his game with three innings pitched, allowed one hit, two runs, walked three, and struck out four. Roberts did pitch in that game against the Wranglers. He went two innings, allowed four hits, two runs, walked one, and struck out two in 32 pitches. See if the Pioneers can try to get to him here as they try to break this 2-2 tie that has been holding up since that first inning. Tonight's broadcast brought to you by Russell's Automotive, your family-owned go-to for all your quality automotive repair needs. We have Mike Monum, who has the last RBI in the game so far, all the way back in the first inning, on a shot out to left center field that just missed being a home run. If it was just a couple feet longer, it would have been a 3-2 game. But he will lead off the inning, followed by Carter Simmons and Man-Man Smith. Against Roberts. As Roberts warms up, there is another game going on in the Front Range League. The Wranglers and the Outlaws are in the top of the second, still knotted up at zero. That's a fun one to watch. So those two teams in the top of the standings battle it out. Another one of those games that the winner really will just take the pole position in the standings. Currently, the Outlaws at 11-8 are just out in front of the Wranglers at 8-6. First pitch to Monum, misses outside for ball one. Monum with his first extra base hit of the season, his last time up, looking to try to stay hot and get on base for the fourth straight inning for the Pios. Scratch that. Trying to do what the Wranglers have done, where they've reached twice. reached the start of the inning 3 out of 4 times. 1-0 misses wide. It's a 2-0 count. Monum, the senior from Fergus Falls, Minnesota, waits on the 2-0 pitch. That one misses low. Roberts searching for his first strike of the game. Winds and delivers the 3-0. That one will be called a strike at the top of the zone. It's a 3-1 count to Monum. Chopper towards third. It'll be played by Poe. Throw to first with plenty of time for out number one. One away for Carter Simmons. He'll step in 0 for 1. Hit that looper of a pop out to second base to end that first frame. Pioneers still searching for their first hit since that Monum double. Did have a couple reach in the second, however. First pitch taken low for ball one. Roberts on the mound has started behind both batters he's faced. Simmons, the junior from Indianapolis, Indiana, takes that one low and away. It's a 2-0 count. I mentioned his 530 OBP, currently 3 for 10 on the season. Called strike on the inside corner. Roberts trying to work quickly and efficiently, although it hasn't really been super efficient so far. 2-1. That one taken on the inside. 3-1 count. Man Smith awaiting on deck. He reached to start the second inning before he was thrown out trying to steal second. 3-1, taken outside for ball four. Which is fourth walk in his last 2 days has Simmons. We got one out, base runner for Man Smith. Been hitting the ball hard as of late, although he was hit last time he was at the plate. Working with a 333 count. First pitch misses and gets past the catcher, and Simmons will take second. Throw will go down, but not nearly a time. One and oh to Man Smith. Simmons on the mound working with a very open stance. The 1-0 misses low and away again. Go ahead, run, stands in scoring position for the Pioneers. Still knotted up at 2 here, bottom of the fourth. 2-0, lifted right side. Alvarez moving over, still moving over. He's going to reach for it, can't get it. Smith gets a second life. Count 2-1 to the Pioneers' first baseman. Well, for him to try to get something into that outfield grass. We'll see if it'll be deep enough to score Simmons, but with the way this grass kills the ball, very well might be. 2-1. He goes down to get it and fouls it off. It's a 2-2 count. To work with 2 strikes. Roberts on the mound shakes a couple times, now agrees and comes set. Just a couple looks back at second. That delivers the 2-2. That one is chopped towards third. Poe will look Simmons back to second. The throw over to first is in time. A bang bang play, and the field umpire gives the out. And there are 2 outs. Poe almost took a little bit too long to make that throw over to first. Now it's Michael Fisher who walked his first time up on 4 pitches.
9: Next up, third baseman, number 38, Michael Fisher.
0: First pitch swinging as he fouls that one off. stands in the left-handed batter's box. Plenty of pop off that bat. See if he can try to drive something into that outfield grass and give the Pioneers a chance to take the lead here in the bottom of the fourth. Two outs, runner at second. Pioneers still searching for that first hit since the first inning. That one on the ground towards second. It's going to play Chisholm, and he can't field it cleanly, and Fisher is going to get on safely. Runners at the corners, two outs for Paxton Markheim, getting his first at-bat of the game. He's made one start as a hitter. He went 2-for-4 in that game. Big spot here. First pitch, chopper towards short. DiOrio plays it, short toss to second in time, and the Pioneers strand two. The game stays knotted up at two here on the Front Range League Network and on KNEP.
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0: Still knotted up at two here at Oregon Trail Park. I'm Lucas Macklin. Thank you so much for joining me this Sunday afternoon. Paxton Markheim so far has worked an inning and a third. He's hit a couple batters, hasn't allowed a hit, has struck out one in his inning and a third. He will be out there for another inning, still tied. So we are in the top of the fifth of seven here in game one of two at Oregon Trail Park Stadium. I'll let you know tonight's broadcast brought to you by Herstedt Monument Company, serving the Valley for over 100 years. It'll be 4-5-6 due up for the 19U Wranglers as Mason Dempsey will stay in to hit. Followed by Isaac Poe, who got plenty of work in that last frame, and Roger Alvarez. As part of the lineup, currently has two of the three hits for the Wranglers. In fact, 3-4-5 are where all the three hits have come from. Dempsey had an infield single his first time up. First pitch swinging, chasing that high fastball for strike one. This 19U team has shown an affinity for swinging at that high pitch. The 0-1 misses wide, count evens up. Dempsey in that game against the Wranglers, he takes that one high. Went 3-for-4, had three of the five RBIs. Tonight so far, 1-for-2. Both his contacts have gone to short, but one of them was good enough for an infield single. That one lifted to right field, Monum coming in on it, and it's going to stay up long enough for out number one. With one out, it will be Isaac Poe. He's yet to be retired tonight, a walk and a single. Both of those came with full counts, but both of them also came against Harvey. First time he'll face Markheim tonight. Arkham's done a good job working fairly efficiently. Again, he's hit a couple of batters. One was on the first pitch. The other one came on a full count. Would have been a walk either way. Other than that, he's been forcing them to make contact. That pitch misses inside for ball one. He's been doing it relatively quickly in these at-bats, too. One oh pitch. That one inside as well, and that one's going to hit him. Third batter, he's hit. Put out a one-out base runner for Roger Alvarez. Again, similar situation to what happened in the third. It was a quick out from Dempsey, and then Isaac Poe reached. But after that, it was Alvarez striking out and Kuzel flying out. Kuzel was the first batter that Markheim saw in this game. Alvarez will step in 0-for-2. He reached on a fielder's choice, and he struck out swinging so far tonight. First pitch on the ground towards short. Bose was playing too far over. It's going to get past him. And a one-out single puts runners at first and second. Bose was playing in a much more pull position. That ball hit back up the middle. No chance for either of those middle infielders to get it. One out, runners at first and second for Jax Kuzel. Kuzel struck out looking his first time up and flew it to left his last time. It was a great play by Caden Moore out there in left to make that grab. First pitch taken wide for ball one. Kuzel, the left-handed hitting catcher, trying to find his first hit of the game. Lifts that one left center. Heading towards the gap, it's Caden Moore who's going to be able to get under it for out number two. No tag from either runner. Puts two outs for Riley Elrick, who's reached both times, once on a walk, once on a hit pitch. Actually, it's going to be Lennox Howey stepping in for him. He'll get his first at-bat of the game. First pitch called ball one. That pitch misses outside. It's a 2-0 count. Howey did go 1-for-3 with an RBI in that game. Against the Wranglers. First at-bat of today's game. That one catches the inside corner. Make it 2-1 now. Poe was hit by a pitch. Alvarez singled. Sandwiching a couple of flyouts so far in this inning. Two away, two on. Still knotted up at two. That one is fouled off. So from 2-0 to 2-2. So tries to strand a couple more runners. Wranglers have stranded at least one in each inning. They've stranded two in three of the four innings. In danger of doing that for a fourth time. Markheim sets and delivers the 2-2. Just misses outside. Count runs full. Now both runners will get a head start. Payoff pitch is fouled off and we'll do it again. There's been plenty of full counts in this one. Just the second one that Markheim has had. But Harvey had seven in his 2-2/3. The payoff pitch called strike three. Howey goes down looking. Second strikeout for Pitchard, and he strikes for Markheim. And two more runners are stranded for the Wranglers. They have stranded now nine runners in five innings. As the Pioneers and the 19U Wrangler still knotted up at two as we head to the bottom of the fifth here on KNEB and the Front Range League Network.
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0: Pioneers come to bat here in the bottom of the fifth inning as we're not all knotted up at two here at Oregon Trail Park. This is one of two games going on in the Front Range League right now. Obviously, this being an exhibition. Big game between the Outlaws and the Wranglers going on in Fort Morgan. The Outlaws currently lead 1-0 in the top of the third. Catch that on the Front Range League Network with Danny DeBock and our own Bob Parsons on the call in that one. For the Pioneers, they'll have the top of the lineup due up first off in Tay Bowes. Got his struck out just for the second time this season after a walk in the first, and he scored on a stolen base and a couple of wild pitches. They'll try to set the table here in the fifth inning. We are getting to the end of this one. Fifth inning of seven here in game one. It's top of the lineup. You'd like to see him try to do some damage here. First time they'll face Carter Roberts. He walked one in that first inning. Another runner reached on an error. But he got the ground ball working for him. Outside of that walk, he got four ground balls. Let's see what Bowes can do here. He's 0-for-1 with a walk and a strikeout. First pitch, catch the outside corner for strike one. Roberts winds and delivers the 0-1 pitch. That one lifted to right field, but it's going to hook foul and out of play. So Bowes once again behind 0-2. An uncharacteristic strikeout for him his last time up. Pioneers have had a runner on in three of the four innings so far. The 0-2 pitch, that one lifted to right field or center field. Witzel moving over, and he will get under it for out number one. So leadoff out for Roberts, and with one out, it will bring in Caden Moore. Still searching for his first hit of the game. He's 0-2. Grounded out back to the pitcher's last time up. Last night did go 1-for-4, reached twice, once on a walk, once on a hit pitch. First pitch taken high for ball one. Standing at 6 foot out of Fort Worth, Texas. He'll be attending Eastern Oklahoma State College, playing for the Mountaineers this season. 1-0 taken low. It's a 2-0 count to Moore. Left-handed hitting outfielder, DH, last night did get some action in the field late in the game. Playing left field tonight. 2-0 misses inside. It's a 3-0 count. Is in there for a strike at the knees, so able to work back there. Trying to avoid his second walk of the game is Roberts, the 3-1. That's taken high, ball four. Moore works his second walk in two games. He'll put a one-out base runner on for Jacob Solis. He went down looking both times he faced Dempsey tonight. try to look for some better luck against Roberts. Moore leads off first. Simmons, or Roberts sets. First pitch taken outside for ball one. Moore did steal a couple bags last night as well. Quick throw over. Nothing doing. Again, that first baseman over there, Alvarez, isn't holding the bag traditionally. He's playing a little bit off the bag. Moore takes off. Pitch taken high. Throw down is a little bit to the left, and it will allow Moore to get in safely. Count 2-0. Now the go-ahead run standing in scoring position for Solis. Love to get that run in somehow, some way. On the ground towards third. Poe plays it, throw to first in time, and there's two away. Poe over at third getting tested plenty of times. He's made it stand so far. With two outs, it will be Jordan Fitzpatrick. Searching for his first hit of the game, did walk and score in the first inning, and then went down via the ground out last time. First pitch, fastball taken high for ball one. Pioneer still just one hit in the game, all the way back in the first inning. Came from the guy waiting on deck. And Monum. 1-0 taken low, gets away from the catcher, but not far enough to advance anyone, and counts 2-0. Fitzpatrick DHing tonight after pitching in the game last night. Fresh off his big 6 RBI night, trying to get one here. The speed of Moore should have plenty of time if he can find some outfield grass. The 2-0. Able to find the front door on that one. Count 2-1 to the junior, one of the many Rust College players on this team from West Point, Mississippi. Two one inside, almost got him. Able to get out of the way in time. The count moves to 3-1 to Fitzpatrick. Roberts got the sign, sets and delivers the 3-1. Misses inside, his second walk of the game, second walk of the season. Throws it first and second, two away for Mike Monum. As the lone hit in the game, it's an RBI double. Right now stands the tying run on that double from Monum. It tied the game at 2, and it still stands at 2-2 on the West Coast scoreboard. First pitch on a line in the left field. That's going to get through for a base hit. They're going to hold Moore at third. The throw comes into the catcher. Monum's got two hits. He's got both hits, and he loads the bases. But almost hit the ball too hard as Moore wasn't able to score from second. And it'll be up to Carter Simmons. Chance to try to break this 2-2 tie if he can find a way to get on in any way, really. A walk. Hit by pitch, obviously a single or more. Two walks in the frame, and now the first hit since the first inning. Both hits belonging to Mike Monum. Have the bases loaded. Roberts back to the windup. First pitch swinging. He fouls that one off. Simmons walked the first time he faced Roberts on the mound. A little Carter v. Carter action. Both spelled with a K even. Moore dancing a little bit over at third, but Roberts hasn't been affected by it. The 0-1 pitch. That one popped up into center. The second baseman under it, still moving under, and he's able to bring it in for out number three. So the Pioneers strand the bases loaded. They've stranded five over the last two innings. So we're still knotted up at two as we head to the sixth here on KNEB in the Front Range League Network.

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4: 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So Markheim will work another inning. He's allowed just one hit through his two and a third. He has hit three batters. Hasn't walked anybody, although one of those would have ended up in a walk. Faced nine-hitter Frank Urias. He's reached twice, once on a walk, once on a hit by pitch. First pitch taken high for ball one. And at bat where he was hit was against Markheim. That one misses inside. It's a 2-0 count. Last two times the top half of the lineup came to the plate, they had golden opportunities, runners at first and second and nobody out. And they weren't able to get any of those runs across. It's the 19U Wranglers have stranded nine so far. A big swing for Urias. Can't get to it. Well, the Pioneers have done the same. Last couple innings, they've stranded five. So neither team able to get that big hit yet. 2-1 is fouled out of play. So far in his 2 1/3, he's really just had three long at-bats. Two of them now have come against Urias at the bottom of this lineup. 2-2. That one's lifted to center. Solis out, now in on it. And he will be under it with plenty of time for out number one. So one out, it is Luke Witzel. 0-2. Reached on a walk and scored. Eventually reached on a fielder's choice as well. Does have a stolen base in this game.
5: Next up, center fielder number nine, Luke Witzel.
4: Steps with one out, trying to get a runner on. The Wranglers have had at least one runner on in each inning so far as that pitch misses outside for ball one. In three of the five innings, it's been the leadoff hitter, and the other two, it was the second batter as that pitch misses inside. It's a 2-0 count. Misses inside. It's a 3-0 count. In fact, with two outs, the 19U Wranglers currently don't have a walk or a hit. Pitch. That one is lined foul. So Witzel did have the 3-0 green light. Put a good contact on it, but wasn't able to keep it fair.

0: 3-1. Pop up infield. It'll be the shortstop, Tay Bowes, who's able to get under for out number two. So the 19U Wranglers are going to try to change their fortunes. The pitcher, Carter Roberts, will step in for the first time tonight, now hitting in the two-hole. First pitch misses inside for ball one. He's pitched two scoreless frames. The 1-0 popped up right side. Man Smith is going to be able to get under it for out number three. So a 1-2-3 inning for the first time today. As the 19U Wranglers go down in order, Pioneers head to the bottom of the sixth, down, knotted up at two, trying to break that tie. After a short break here in KNEB and the Front Range League Network.
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0: Pioneers come to bat here, bottom of the sixth, trying to break this 2-2 tie. Both teams scored two runs in the first inning, and since then it's been deadlocked at zero, although there have been plenty of base runners. Pioneers have stranded five over the last two frames. The Wranglers, for the first time, didn't strand anybody in an inning. But they've stranded nine so far today. Both teams searching for that big hit. Neither have been able to get it. It'll be 7-8-9 for the Pioneers, starting with Man Smith. So they'll try to get us started here. Third inning of work for Carter Roberts. So far in the game, he's given up just one hit. That came with two outs against Monum in the last frame, but he has walked three. So see what he can do. Doesn't have a strikeout yet. See what he does here against Smith, who is 0-for-1. He reached on a hit-by-pitch back in the second inning and then grounded up to third base last time up. First pitch swinging, but he can't get to that pitch below the zone for strike one. Smith, a veteran with plenty of pop in that bat, had a 386 batting average, a 475 on base, 561 slugging, and 132 at-bats in two seasons with Russ College. He fouls that one off. Starts behind 0-2 here. Did only play in seven games this year, dealing with a wrist injury. During that time, 10 doubles, 2 triples, 3 home runs. But he's working with an 0-2 count here as Roberts winds and delivers. Just didn't have the release point on that breaking ball as that one stays high. Count 1-2 to the leadoff hitter for the Pios in this inning, the first baseman. Has played an excellent defensive first baseman, however. The 1-2 swung on and missed. First strikeout of the game for Carter Roberts. So there's one away for Michael Fisher, who's reached both times, once on a walk and then once on an E4. Does have a home run on the season. He's shown he can give the Pioneers the lead on one swing. That pitch misses outside for ball one. One-oh pitch goes after the off-speed below the zone. Can't get to it, and the count evens up at 1-1.